0: government is best, which is most indifferent to mankind.
1: Roosevelt laid the blame at the feet of wealthy and powerful people, many with massive monopolies.
2: They had begun to consider the government of the United States as a mere appendage to their own affairs. And we know now that government by organized money is just as dangerous as government by organized mob. Never before in all our history have these forces been so united against one candidate as they stand today. They are unanimous in their hate for me, and I welcome their hatred.
1: FDR is speaking before a large crowd at Madison Square Gardens in New York on the eve of his second run for presidency in 1939.
2: I should like to have it said of my first administration that in it the courses of selfishness and of lust for power met their match. I should like to have it said, wait a minute, I should like to have it said of my second administration that in it these forces met their master.
1: FDR went on to win a second term, during which he raised taxes for the wealthiest to 94%.

0: Well, he isn't.
1: I wonder, Paul, though, so there's the oligarchs, the Russian oligarchs who get put to the gulag, but the oligarchs that we're talking about, the of the extreme, the centi-billionaires, the Elon Musks who control satellite, the, you know, Starlink, very, very vital things that affect countries, democracies, wars. You have Bezos and all those other people who are supporting Trump and what's happening. And if

0: in the Gilded Age, people could lose their wealth, but it's almost with that much money and power on top of, you know, having power over the internet and discussion and everything that, say, the, you know, Facebook or Meta has. My concern is, do they have too much wealth now that it can't be curbed and we can't take away their power?
1: Remember always, when we try to think about, you know, are the centibillionaires invulnerable? Are they beyond the reach of politics, right or left? You know, are they too big for a reformist political movement to take down? Are they too big for a right-wing government that's decided that they're no longer useful to take down? You have to remember that wealth, you know, what is wealth? It's not as if Elon Musk has a castle full of gold and has his guards around it. That wealth in the modern world is just ones and zeros. It's just digital stuff. It's property rights that in the end are given by governments and can be taken away.
0: One key solution being recommended is imposing higher taxes on the wealthiest, which neoliberal policies have been slashing since the 1980s, arguing without clear evidence that the more we allow the wealthy to acquire more wealth, the more wealth will trickle down to the rest of us.
1: Yeah, trickle down has never worked, and it's not for lack of trying. It's been done again and again, and it's one of those things where the people who propose it will not take no for an answer. They'll say, I'm going to cut taxes on the wealthy, and just you watch the economic boom that follows. And then when the economic boom doesn't follow, they never admit that they were wrong. And they just keep on proposing the same thing.
0: Krugman says raising taxes for the rich is a sound economic idea.
1: There supposedly was a time when Sweden, under certain circumstances, when there was a marginal tax rate of more than 100%, where you actually were worse off by making more money. And you know, I'm not for that. But the United States, the most successful period of economic growth we had was during the generation that followed World War II. And for much of that period, we had a top marginal tax rate of more than 90%. And somehow or other, people kept on investing and innovating. And in fact, we had better economic growth then than we ever had before or since.
0: These days, of course, there are no proposals for a 90% tax on billionaires. But there is a call for countries to sign a global agreement to levy a mere 2% wealth tax on the ultra-rich. Now, to be clear, it'd be a tax on their net wealth, not their income, which some billionaires have said is zero, nothing, as in zero income. I'm looking at you, Mr. Bezos. The main proponent behind this 2% wealth tax is the French economist Gabriel Zucman. Can you tell me how you came about this and explain it a bit for me?
2: Absolutely, yes. So the idea is to have a floor, a minimum tax for the super rich, defined indeed in France, where a law like that was passed by the National Assembly, defined as people who have more than 100 million euros in net wealth. And so there's a body of work that shows that these individuals, they pay very little income tax today.
0: But would a mere 2% wealth tax have any real impact?
2: Yeah, so with a minimum tax of just 2% on the wealth of billionaires, 3,000 people globally, that would generate about $250 billion in US dollars in additional tax revenue for the planet as a whole. And that's a lot of money. You know, according to the best estimates that we have, for instance, developing countries, they need an additional $500 billion each year to face the challenges of climate change. And so you can get half of that with just this modest minimum tax on the super rich.
0: Economist Nitin Bharti is the South and Southeast Asia coordinator at the World Inequality Lab and a professor at the University of Western Australia.
3: Let's say if tomorrow India starts imposing a very small 2% of wealth tax on just the top 0.04% of the population, it will result into about 2.5% of GDP. The concentration is so high that even imposing such a small tax on such small population can result in such a large resources, which can help in sort of funding the education, health, and nutrition aspect in India. Like, it can help Indian government to increase

0: in tax havens, I was bank secrecy, but now there's an automatic exchange of bank information. So even if you move to the Cayman Islands, it's possible to track your wealth and your income and to keep subjecting you to that tax. And so what it means is that any country on its own can do it. And as soon as we will have countries like Canada or France or Brazil doing it, what history shows is that that's what paves the way for international coordination.
1: I'm curious, what has been the reaction from Canada? You've met lots of people in the G20. We have this share of this high share of wealth. Have you had any reaction from Canada about the 2% proposal?
0: You know, in my conversations with the previous government, there was interest.
2: He's referring to Justin Trudeau's government here.
0: And there was Chrystia Freeland in particular seemed supportive on the substance of the idea. Like many world leaders, in fact, when you explain the idea, the proposal, most of them say, but that seems to make a lot of sense, you know, we have to go there. Now the question is, who's going to have the vision and the leadership to say, we will pave the way?
3: Canada did not come out in support of the wealth tax when I was finance minister.
2: Chrystia Freeland, why don't we have a wealth tax? She has a few concerns about such a tax, including the fear that billionaires may move.
3: It is very easy for Canadians to move south of the border and operate in the United States. It's easy for Canadians to stay here, but to invest their money in the United States. So,
2: but it almost feels like a scare tactic that they're using because not everybody's going to move. And one third of billionaires now, they're inherited money, that the majority of billionaires aren't innovators. They're in the finance business. Now, I don't know how people would feel like that, but they're not necessarily creating jobs per se. And so, I mean, that, there's issue there too, right?
3: Look, it can be a scare tactic. And in every country, an argument that is made is you can't put this tax in place because all the innovators, all the wealth creators will leave. Of course, it's a scare tactic. But for a country like Canada, it's also a reality for us. And so we have to bear it in mind.
2: But the French economist, Gabriel Zucman, says politicians have to realize these threats are overblown.
0: You think that it would be great to do that if we could do it, but we can't. Because we live in a globalized world and the rich will move and it's just hopeless. It's like shooting ourselves in the foot. It's self-defeating. And that's why it's so important to explain how those forces of tax competition, threatening to move and so on can be tamed, that there are actual, practical, actionable solutions to make this tax work, even when there's no or not yet an international agreement that it can work unilaterally.
2: Still, a wealth tax is a tough sell. France's National Assembly took some initial steps towards passing one, but the country's Conservative Senate voted against it. And in 2026, the proposal was excluded from the budget, making a group of French billionaires who had pushed against it very, very happy. But despite these setbacks, Zucman hasn't given up and said the 2% wealth tax remains a viable solution. Paul Krugman.
4: I'm all for a global wealth tax. I think there's a lot to be said for it, except political practicality. It's very hard to implement, tricky. I mean, it could be done. I mean, among other things, if we could have agreement among the world's advanced nations, advanced meaning not a moral thing, but just in terms of per capita GDP. But if the world's wealthy countries agreed in common to tax large fortunes, we could do that. Modern governments have enormous administrative capacity if they choose to. We could certainly manage to do it, and it would be a good thing. There's a lot to be said for a wealth tax. It's also probably not anything that can happen anytime soon.
5: But maybe it is starting to happen. On November 3rd, Californians will vote on a proposal for a one-time 5% wealth tax on residents who have more than $1 billion in assets. 90% of the money raised would go to healthcare and 10% to food assistance and public education. Google co-founder and Senti billionaire Sergey Brin has spent more than $100 million fighting it. Despite the pushback, polls indicate a slight majority in favor of the tax. This is Ideas. I'm Nala Ayed.

0: your clients to take advantage of some of the things out there, even if you think it's wrong. But if you are going to be a moral crusader while trying to also be a fund manager, you're probably not going to keep the fund manager job. But the tax havens, the right thing to do is to have treaties to close down those havens, or if we can't get those, to at least take unilateral action to close them down. I mean, individuals, a lot of individual wealth is hidden in the phrase I've seen is treasure islands, places where you can in fact hide it. And corporations, in some ways, the corporate use of tax havens is an even bigger issue.
1: Before he became prime minister, Mark Carney worked in the private sector for Brookfield Asset Management, which had, and still has, billions of untaxed dollars tucked away in tax havens. If Mark Carney was listening, I mean, here's our prime minister. He's a liberal. He believes in a strong social net and all those things. And yet, he himself was involved with tax havens and still justifies that. Why do people that are seen as liberal, why do you think it's difficult for someone like him to let go of the notion that tax havens are a good idea?
0: So I'm actually in the unusual position for me of actually knowing Mark Carney. Before he was demoted to his current position, he ran something called the Group of 30, of which I'm a member. And you know, he is what he appears to, at least as far as I can tell, he is what he appears to be, which is a decent guy, a liberal in the American sense, and cares about social justice and social programs, but also, you know, living in the world. People aren't saints. People who claim to be saints are probably on average intolerable. And if you're going to be in the world of finance, in the financial industry, then you're going to, it's hard to do what arguably is the right thing. I guess I'm willing to cut some slack. What you really want is an environment where it's not a big problem for yourself, where you maybe lose some money by refusing to do things that you think are bad, but you can still have a career. People do. I mean, you could criticize. I'm not going to exonerate Carney entirely. We can criticize people who aren't willing to make that choice. But you know, God knows, with all of the terrible things, with all of the truly evil people out there in our current political scene, Carney's sins seem to me to be really pretty trivial.
1: Yeah, and I'm not trying to vilify him myself, but I'm trying to understand why now he's in a different position. What would be his obstacle if he was to change his mind on tax havens? Would it, and not, I don't think it would be about personal wealth for him, but is he so conditioned, people of that stature? I mean, because it's not going to lose him votes, because the minority are the ones who benefit from tax havens. What would be the fallout for him?
0: Look, even in Canada, money has to count. I know you don't have the complete corruption of the political system by money that we do here south of the border, but alienate business people too much. It's not just that they, you know, pay for campaigns, but they have a role in the media. And I don't know enough to know whether Carney is compromising too much.
1: Christia, I talked to Paul Krugman. That's one people. Yeah. I asked Canada's former finance minister, Chrystia Freeland, for her opinion on tax havens. And I have to say, her answer surprises me. He said to me that tax havens are bad, that tax havens shouldn't exist. I'm not trying to put you on the spot here, but...
2: No, you're not putting me on the spot. I agree with that.
1: Do you?
2: I 100% agree with that.
1: Wow. Mark Carney doesn't.
2: I totally agree with Paul's point about tax havens. It's actually something that we debated at Finance Committee, that we debated in the House of, well, actually not so much in the House of Commons, but in Finance Committee. And that is a problem. It absolutely is a problem. The thing, though, is we should not expect

0: making it better. I think the main unions are trying to reform themselves right now, but we definitely need a lively, you know, union movement to countervail corporate power.
1: Beyond unions, another way to improve salaries at the basic level is for governments to raise the minimum wage. Nick Hanauer.
2: So if it was me, if I could just change the law in the United States, I would instantly raise the minimum wage to $25 an hour for all large corporations. And I would hold companies that have, let's call it 500 to 5,000 employees to $20 an hour. And for all small businesses, it would be 15.
1: And that, Hanauer says, would be a huge boost to the economy overall.
2: That's actually how the economy goes. When workers are paid more money, businesses have more customers and hire more workers. There's an enormous amount of empirical evidence to support it. There is no evidence that contravenes this basic idea. And you have to be able to show people that even though their favorite economics professor continues to think that if you raise the minimum wage, it will be automatic job loss, that is just factually incorrect, that they were just very mistaken about economic cause and effect, and that in fact, most of the policies that seem intuitively sensible to most people, like making sure that people get paid enough to get by without food stamps by giant corporations, isn't bad for the economy. It's actually good for it. And that's a big battle. Because if you've been in this business, you hear these excuses again and again. What the rich never say, what the Chamber of Commerce never says, what the Cato Institute never says is the poor. Can I say that? You can bleep it. What they say is, oh, we care about the poor so much. That's why we have to keep wages low. Because if we raise their wages, they'll all lose their jobs. So the trick is always the same, is to use pro-social language for anti-social ends. And what's funny, of course, is that in the moment, these claims always seem plausible, right? Maybe if you do constrain these people, it will be bad for everybody. But if you look back in history, they say they've been the same thing. You know, it was the cigarettes people say it, and the lead people say it, and the DDT people said it. And, you know, like, you name a harmful thing, I'll show you a bunch of, you know, middle-aged white guys making pro-social arguments for why that horrible thing is good for everybody, right?
1: Most of the potential solutions we have discussed so far, and many others we haven't, are for the most part relatively straightforward. Paul Krugman.
3: So all of this is well within, not only well within what you can imagine doing, but it's things that we used to do. So it's not hard.
1: Oh, sure, you might say, that happened in the past, but it can't happen today, especially in a capitalist country. Well, have you heard of Denmark?
3: I don't want utopia. All I really kind of want is Denmark, right? And Denmark exists, and it's not utopia, and not everybody is happy, but you can do that.
1: And what is Denmark to you?
3: Denmark is an example of a social democratic society that is with a strong safety net, powerful representation of workers through unions, high taxes, but not crippling. And if the United States could go a third of the way towards that, I would be extremely happy.
4: I absolutely agree on the Danish point.
1: Christia Friedland.
4: And actually, Francis Fukuyama has this sort of famous line where he says, you know, becoming more like Denmark. And he argues that that sort of should be the direction that democratic capitalism, that democratic market economies try to go. I broadly agree with him. And you're right that one of the things Denmark has figured out how to do is have a very generous social safety net and also a strongly growing economy and a lot of innovation, right? And Ozempic, that's Denmark.
1: And so Denmark has a much higher rate of, let's see, I just wrote that. Denmark has the top income rates are 52%. Capital gains is 42%. They have one of the lowest income inequalities. They have a thriving middle class. Taxes didn't scare away people from Denmark. Could that ever be our future?
4: Again, I think Denmark is a very admirable society and country, it is really different from our

walks in very quietly by himself, and I'm just like, hi, Mr. Carlin, nice to see you. And I said, you know, it's not very crowded. The Boston Comedy Club was never very crowded, but what, you know, can I get you a drink? Would you like, I can sit you down anywhere. Do you want to go on stage? And he was so

I don't know how much you pay attention to the day-to-day comings and goings in Canadian opera. If you're not up to date on what's going on Canadian opera, let us here on Q be your guide.

0: Mitchell Baranov, and he described the way in which the vessels were being targeted.
1: When they start to hunt, it's no other word, it's poor hunting. The vessel, it's a slow merchant vessel, cannot maneuver, can protect themselves. It's like, you know, hunting for elephant from the helicopter, something like that, or even worse. And

0: type guys? They all got names like that they make up for themselves. Is that true?
1: Sure.
2: 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I'm Talon from Pie Pod Nation in Treaty 4 territory, and you're listening to Reclaimed.

triple header of next wave native hip hop. That was Dene Navajo rapper and musician Travis Thompson with Mutton Stew. He's one of three indigenous hip hop artists featured in a new documentary film called Turtle Island.

0: For a lot of us, an average Thursday means getting up and going to work. And what that looks like is different for everyone. Maybe you spend your day pointing at graphs in various boardrooms. Maybe you're a farmer, spends it in barns and on tractors. Maybe you're one of those people who pretends to be a statue in a park. How do you even do that? That looks hard. But while we complain about the grind of the 40-hour work week, insects are out there running the entire planet's infrastructure for zero wages and zero benefits. The bug crawling through your lawn is working double shifts as a bodyguard and a pharmacist. I'm not kidding. New research out of Binghamton University reveals all of the invisible things insects do for us and our world. The study was published in Nature Reviews Biodiversity, and Eliza Grahams was one of the lead authors. We reached her in Binghamton, New York.
1: Eliza, what would you say is the strangest thing

Mood, and this is Commotion. That song is called No More Rocking and Rolling from the King of Calypso, the Mighty Sparrow. That song came out in 1959 as Calypso was, as the song says, sweeping the world. That happened thanks to Sparrow's tremendous contributions to the genre. This past Sunday, the Mighty Sparrow's family announced that he had died peacefully in his sleep. He was 91 years old. And all week long, we've been seeing tributes on social media pouring in. Jesse Ryan is the founder of the Kaiso

they were of an age that they could participate in such a conversation. I asked them if they were prepared to go into a study in which the only difference from standard management is that the choice of the initial medication would be allocated at random. So the people who agreed to participate, I opened an envelope

the social spending. So I think we are not there yet. In India, I think, at least from my reading, it seems that Indian government is still shy about sort of discussing this openly. But everyone sees the inequality. It's so visible that you don't need to sort of show them by number, right? Like, you go to any big metro cities in India, be it Mumbai, Bangalore, Delhi, you can see the high level of inequality right there.

0: And that, Hanauer says, would be a huge boost to the economy overall.
1: That's actually how the economy goes. When workers are paid more money, businesses have more customers and hire more workers. There's an enormous amount of empirical evidence to support it. There is no evidence that contravenes this basic idea. And you have to be able to show people that even though their favorite economics professor continues to think that if you raise the minimum wage, it'll be automatic job loss, that that is just factually incorrect, that they were just very mistaken about economic cause and effect, and that in fact, most of the policies that seem intuitively sensible to most people, like making sure that people get paid enough to get by without food stamps by giant corporations, isn't bad for the economy. It's actually good for it. And that is that's a big battle. Because if you've been in this business, you hear these excuses again and again. What the rich never say, what the Chamber of Commerce never says, what the Cato Institute never says is the poor. Can I say that? You can bleep it. What they say is, oh, we care about the poor so much. That's why we have to keep wages low. Because if we raise their wages, they'll all lose their jobs. So the trick is always the same, is to use pro-social language for anti-social ends. And what's funny, of course, is that in the moment, these claims always seem plausible, right? Maybe if you do constrain these people, it will be bad for everybody. But if you look back in history, they say they've been the same thing. You know, it was the cigarettes people say it, and the lead people say it, and the DDT people said it. And, you know, like, you name a harmful thing, I'll show you a bunch of, you know, middle-aged white guys making pro-social arguments for why that horrible thing is good for everybody, right?
0: Most of the potential solutions we have discussed so far, and many others we haven't, are for the most part relatively straightforward. Paul Krugman.
2: So all of this is well within, not only well within what you can imagine doing, but it's things that we used to do. So it's not hard.
0: Oh, sure, you might say that happened in the past, but it can't happen today, especially in a capitalist country. Well, have you heard of Denmark?
2: I don't want utopia. All I really kind of want is Denmark, right? And Denmark exists, and it's not utopia, and not everybody is happy, but you can do that.
0: And what is Denmark to you?
2: Denmark is an example of a social democratic society that is with a strong safety net, powerful representation of workers through unions, high taxes, but not crippling. And if the United States could go a third of the way towards that, I would be extremely happy.
3: I absolutely agree on the Danish point.
0: Christia Friedland.
3: And actually, Francis Fukuyama has this sort of famous line where he says, you know, becoming more like Denmark. And he argues that that sort of should be the direction that democratic capitalism, that democratic market economies try to go. I broadly agree with him. And you're right that one of the things Denmark has figured out how to do is have a very generous social safety net and also a strongly growing economy and a lot of innovation, right? And Ozempic, that's Denmark.
0: And so Denmark has a much higher rate of, let's see, I just wrote that. Denmark has the top income rates are 52%. Capital gains is 42%. They have one of the lowest income inequalities. They have a thriving middle class. Taxes didn't scare away people from Denmark. Could that ever be our future?
3: Again, I think Denmark is a very admirable society and country. It is really different from our own, but I think we have a lot to learn from them.
0: Tim Wu discusses Denmark in his book, The Age of Extraction. You write about Denmark as a sort of a shining example where they have a healthy sort of middle class and economy. And it's funny because I was speaking to Paul Krugman and he said to me, quote, "I don't want utopia. All I really kind of want is Denmark."
4: Yeah.
0: So what is it about Denmark that can teach the rest of us in terms of, because it's among the wealthiest and most egalitarian nation on earth. So how did it achieve this and what can we learn from them?
4: Yeah, I think there's a few nations on earth, Denmark, other Scandinavian countries, Taiwan.

0: as well. I'm thinking of the one where the chatbot talks about a legend, right? An online legend.
1: Yeah, there's a significant amount of material where the perpetrator was interested in fantasies about gaining infamy and notoriety through

0: This is CBC News. Good morning. It is 5:30. I'm Sean Lyons with your CBC News from Montreal. First Nations chiefs in Northern Ontario are calling for an Indigenous-led search and rescue unit to assist in missing persons cases. It comes after five people reported missing in Thunder Bay were found dead this spring. A warning, this next story does refer to the issue of missing and murdered Indigenous people. As CBC's Sarah Law tells us now, the situation fueling friction between First Nations leaders and police.
1: It just became like week after week.
2: Alvin Fiddler is Grand Chief of Anishinaabe Aski Nation, or NAAN. It represents 49 First Nations across Treaties 9 and 5. Of the five people found dead in Thunder Bay, Ontario this spring, three were from NAAN communities.
1: We had to go search in the rivers. We had to go search in the alleys all over the city.
2: The situation spurred tensions between police and First Nation leaders about the way searches were conducted. Fiddler says First Nation searchers were not treated with respect. NAAN is supporting the creation of an Indigenous-led search and rescue pilot project. This would provide search coordination, trained search personnel and volunteers, family support, and crisis response for when NAAN members go missing. Sarah Law, CBC News, Thunder Bay, Ontario.
0: Shifting to international news now, New York's governor is appointing a special prosecutor to lead the investigation into rape allegations at a Cornell University fraternity 2 years ago. It's a case that has sparked outrage across the U.S. Kathy Hochul naming New York's Attorney General Letitia James to oversee the investigation. A former student at the university identified as Jane Doe alleges she was assaulted in October of 2024. The local district attorney didn't prosecute, though, citing insufficient evidence. Woman filed a civil lawsuit last month against the school.

0: school and 7 fraternity members. Another round of Russian strikes on the capital city of Kyiv in Ukraine, leaving 1 person dead, 2 others injured. City officials are confirming the drone strikes hit the southern bridge over local river, and also hit a school. Fire also ignited in the upper floors of an apartment building in Kyiv. It's not clear where the deaths occurred. Russia claims other strikes on a power station, port, and cargo vessel were carried out because they were being used for military purposes. The Trump administration south of the border is under fire from opponents for using public money to air a series of TV ads promoting the U.S. president. As Mike Crawley tells us now, those ads come as Donald Trump confronts dismal polling numbers and the prospect of losing Congress to the Democrats.
1: That's the soundtrack to a TV ad featuring rapid-fire images of U.S. President Donald Trump. The words, paid for by the U.S. government, are superimposed on the ad. White House officials call these public service announcements, reminding Americans to love their country.
2: They were pure propaganda.
1: The top Democrat in the Senate, Chuck Schumer.
2: Trump is getting you, American taxpayer, to pay for his political ads.
1: Scott Tallon is a communications professor at American University in Washington. He doubts the ads will do much to boost Trump's now record-low approval rating.
3: People pretty much have their opinions formed.
1: U.S. laws prohibit elected officials from using taxpayer funds for their election campaigns. The White House says there's nothing illegal going on because Trump isn't on the ballot for the midterms in early November. Those elections will determine which party controls Congress for the remainder of Trump's term. Mike Crawley, CBC News, Washington.
0: Back here in Canada now, the federal government's push to buy Canadian is helping revitalize train manufacturing. Via Rail's newest long-distance train cars will be built in this country for the first time in decades, supporting hundreds of jobs in a couple of provinces. Alexander Silberman visited a factory here in Quebec to see how Canadian transit projects from coast to coast are helping save an industry that has been recently in decline.
4: In the small rural Quebec town of La Pocatière, the ringing sound of steel brings a buzz of optimism to the factory floor. Coming soon, a massive $4.7 billion contract for Via Rail. Claude Michaud has worked here for 34 years. There's pride in building trains for people here in Canada, he says. It's a positive change. New projects include metro cars for Vancouver and Toronto, light rail for Quebec City, and now it'll be the first time Via Rail's long-distance cars are built in Canada in 4 decades. Dan Bresnitz is a professor at the University of Toronto. He says there are challenges in restoring Canadian manufacturing.
5: The problem is if you don't do it for 20, 30 years, you lose the skills.
4: Maintaining that expertise, part of the push to keep trains rolling off the production line. Alexander Silverman, CBC News, La Pocatière, Quebec.
0: Things are now back to normal at Montreal's CHUM Hospital after a patient was admitted with Ebola-like symptoms. Officials had confirmed early yesterday evening that one person was in isolation and being evaluated for that potentially fatal virus. Isolation protocols were put in place, including detouring ambulances away and to other hospitals. But later in the evening, a CHUM spokesperson said the patient was out of isolation, adding that the specialized Ebola protocols were not implemented. And finally, music fans in the north, Pan-Arctic Vision is back. That live music event will see artists from across the circumpolar Arctic compete in a song contest. Bianca McEwen now tells us what this year's and talks to this year's contestant from Nunavut.
6: Christine Tutu and Tuma Laisa performing ahead of this year's Pan-Arctic Vision, which is in the Faroe Islands, where Tutu is there representing Nunavut and will be performing traditional Inuit music with contemporary influences.
7: We're going to be doing one of the songs on my album, Givio, with a little bit of a storytelling aspect to it.
6: She says she feels confident performing Inuit songs.
7: Traditional Inuit music is the music I'm most comfortable with, so I mainly perform BC and traditional drum dancing. So that's my performance, is traditional music.
6: Ah, yeah, yeah. Ah, yeah, yeah. They have been rehearsing non-stop, and Tutu says it means a lot to be there for Nunavut in the competition.

0: petition.
1: So I feel like I'm representing Nunavut with as close to authentic traditional music as we can, with contemporary aspects. So it's an honor.
0: Tutu and other contestants will perform today when the Pan-Arctic Vision kicks off at 2:30 p.m. Iqaluit time. Bianca McEwen, CBC News, Iqaluit.
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3: Thank you, Sean. Sean Lyons from the CBC Montreal Newsroom. Good morning. I'm Sean Henry. This is Daybreak on CBC Radio 1, the CBC News app, CBC Listen. It is Friday, October 2nd. Mild but rainy morning. We're sitting at 17 degrees in Montreal with some light rain. 18 degrees in Quebec City with some light rain. Light rain as well in Sherbrooke, 17 degrees. It's 16 in Mont-Tremblant. It is 18 and mostly cloudy in Gaspé. And the weather story for today, daytime highs will stay around what they are now. So it might get a little warmer today or a little cooler, but the temperatures aren't going to move all that much. We've got Sean Lyons here. We've got Lita Poulsen here.
4: Hi.
3: We've got Blake Sraga.
5: Hi.
3: John Northcott as well. Good morning, John.
6: Good morning, everyone.
3: Are you dealing with some light rain as well in Toronto?
6: Yes. Well, actually, not so much light as heavy as I came in this morning. Yes. Yeah. It's quite active up there in the clouds.
3: Yes. But again, milder weather for this time of the year. We will take it, because before you know it, the end of October will come and won't be as mild. There might be some flakes here and there.
6: I was shopping for snowblowers yesterday.
3: Yeah,
6: let's just put it that way.
3: It's that time of the year. Now, we got a notice for our building about how to salt and how to shovel this year to make things a little easier. So it is that time of year. And even if you don't want it to be that time of the year, all you need to do is to go into certain stores.
4: Oh, yes.
3: And see that on one side of the aisle, it's Halloween, and on the other side of the aisle, it's Christmas.
6: Let Halloween happen.
5: I will not be peer pressured by any Christmas ornaments or Halloween costumes until the day before Halloween.
3: Exactly. No, you can't. No, Blake, you cannot buy a costume the day before Halloween.
5: Watch me.
3: You're going to end up, you're just going to end up with what's left, right?
4: Yeah. That's okay, though. Or make your own costume.
3: I make my own costume. Yeah. Well, I wear the same costume every year.
4: Okay.
3: It's very simple.
4: That's good.
5: One in doubt, keep a cowboy hat in your closet.
4: Oh.
5: And you are good.
3: That's true.
5: No matter what happens.
4: All right.
5: Some jeans and a t-shirt and a cowboy hat. That's the default go-to.
3: I didn't think about that, but that is true. There you go.
6: I want to know what Sean's costume is.
3: Oh, Superman costume.
6: Of course. Yeah, so
3: Superman
6: the tights
3: costume.
6: And the cape.
3: Yeah, exactly. The story is I wore it years ago for a circus performance that I did.
4: Mm-hmm.
3: And it was a nice costume, and I just kept it, and I just wear it at Halloween now.
4: Nice.
3: Yeah.
4: But you've had to replace certain...
3: I've had to replace the tights because they tore at some point. They were like nylons.
6: Yeah. All that high speed pressure, right?
3: Yeah, exactly.
6: The wind that
3: flying in the air
6: faster than a speeding bullet.
3: Exactly.
6: Right? That's
3: flying
6: be hard
3: in the air.
6: On your tights.
3: Exactly. So that's the only thing I replaced. I actually wore it last year.
4: Oh yeah.
3: Yeah. We did Halloween. I wore it here during the 6 o'clock hour when the TV is on.
4: Yeah. We got to do that again this year.
3: We'll dress up again.
4: Yeah.
3: I think so.
4: It's always fun.
3: Why
4: you
3: got
4: to have the candy part too. The tiny, tiny little candies.
3: Yeah, but you know how I do things, Lita.
4: I know.
3: So, John, not last year.
4: Okay.
3: I'm just a season ahead. So, because Christmas decorations and Christmas chocolate and all that stuff is out already, why not hand it out in October?
6: Absolutely.
3: All right. Yeah. And then John doesn't agree with me.
6: The more the merrier.
3: And then Christmas comes in and you hand out the Valentine's Day candy and so on and so forth. The Valentine's Day Easter candy.
4: John, he does this.
3: I really
4: John
3: do
4: really
3: that.
4: Does. He does.
5: I have a question.
6: In a Superman costume.
4: Yeah.
6: I can see it now. No, I love my holidays. I love my holidays. But I think each holiday should be given, like people, they should be given enough space to be themselves. And then move on to the next one.
3: And move on to the next one.
5: Question for all of you. I just moved into a building for the first time. I've never lived in an apartment.
3: Yeah.
5: Do people knock on your apartment door and ask for candy?
4: Or
5: is that
4: kids?
5: Just a house thing?
4: Do you have
5: thing?
4: Kids in the
5: I
4: apartment?
5: I don't have kids.
4: No, but in the apartment building?
3: In the building?
5: I assume there
3: they,
5: are.
3: They okay. Might. They might.
4: So maybe prepare a little.
5: But penny. They won't know if my lights are on or off.
6: Exactly.
3: No, exactly. Okay.
4: Well, you have hard. To just stand there then. Wait all night
5: I'm
4: long.
5: Not doing that. No, yeah. I'm not doing that.
3: I do
6: until
3: enjoy
6: the authorities are notified.
4: Yeah, exactly.
3: I do enjoy that. Though, I mean, jokes aside, I do enjoy that part. Would see the kids knocking on doors. And if I'm home, I have candy. If not,

0: I mean, if I'm not home, obviously there's nothing to do. But when I'm home, no problem at all. Come on down.
1: It's so nice.
0: Yeah. It is. It's fun. It's 5:42. John, what's happening on World Report this morning?
2: We are still tracking that Fly Dubai, call it an incident, been called a terrorist attack by Israeli officials. Whatever it was and whatever the motives were of the attacker, we are getting more insight into not only what happened in that cockpit, but what the passengers did. Increasingly, we're hearing stories about bravery and coordination and all this. So get some more details on that from our Tom Perry. Diesel, the U.S. president, has said he wants Europe to release their stockpiles, this to try to keep the price low until, of course, potentially Europe gets a shortage of diesel fuel, which would spike prices even more. So watching that, and whether or not, whether it's diesel or gasoline, how all of this might impact the U.S. midterm elections coming up in just about a month, our Mike Crawley will look into that from our D.C. Bureau.
0: Okay, thank you.
2: All the best, guys.
0: John Northcott hosting World Report this morning. That is coming up in about 17 minutes. Blake, let's head over to you. What's happening in sports?
3: We got a pretty solid menu this morning, Sean. First of all, we're going to do an NHL recap. The Habs didn't play last night, but man, the amount of goals that were there last night, the amount of goals scored, the highlight plays, I just have to go over them. Mm-hmm. Some stuff we haven't seen before.
0: Right.
3: 9-7 was the score of the Edmonton Oilers game yesterday.
0: Wow, that's a high scoring game.
3: The New York Rangers goalie scored a goalie goal. First time ever in NHL history that a New York Rangers goalie scores a goal. There's a 6-0 game yesterday. There's a 6-1 game yesterday. I think either defenses forgot how to play defense or offense is just really dialing it in this year. Either way, we'll go over it.
0: Sure.
3: The Alouettes had an 80th anniversary gala last night. We're going to talk about that. We're going to hear from some Alouettes legends. Mm-hmm. I actually spoke to Tanya Boychuk yesterday, who was called up to the Ukrainian national football team from the Montreal Roses. So we had a little chat. We'll hear from her. And then we'll be previewing the weekend. Habs and Alouettes.
0: Perfect. Yeah, Alouettes also, I mean, obviously there's a weekend, but there's another big event coming up for them, Thanksgiving as well. Yep. They serve meals at Thanksgiving. That's another fun event that they do every year. So yeah, lots happening on that front. Lita, let's head over to you and the morning commute. Got to say, this morning I had a bit of a scary situation. Mm-hmm. So I live in the area where they are doing the P9SLD or BRT. And so every day, every second day, they're changing the lane configuration. And you just have to be very careful about where you're driving.
1: Oh, yeah.
0: So this morning, we were driving southbound and cars were coming in one lane and cars were coming northbound in the exact same lane. And I had to blow my horn and they had to move over and then one had to back up. And it is just really in that area between the metro and Notre-Dame.
1: And fast. They're coming at you in a...
0: And it is very confusing in that area. And I'm not faulting them because it was, if it was one driver, you can understand that, okay, they weren't paying attention, whatever. It was three drivers.
1: Okay.
0: In a row and at different intersections along the way, coming up the wrong way. On Pinef. Okay, so
1: from Notre Dame.
0: From Notre Dame. So this is something that if you're in that area, you're going to have to be careful, especially if you're a northbound driver. For most of it, it's on the closer to the sidewalk.
1: There's no indication.
0: There is, but it just but the configuration is changing almost every day. So
1: And that is a problem with the construction that we have around. And I have to say, this is around the province that we have so much going on. We're rebuilding and people are traveling. Just a quick weekend note. We have marathons this weekend, a lot of them.
0: Yeah.
1: We have one in Quebec City. We have one in the Saint-Jérôme-Val-David area. That's the Petit Train du Nord. And next weekend is our marathon.
0: Yeah.
1: So just a quick heads up on that. And weekend closures, the Met, Laurentian, Boucherville on the 20.
0: All right.
1: So other than that, it's quiet.
0: Okay, thank
1: Except
0: you.
1: In your...
0: Yeah, we got to be careful
1: around
0: Pinef for sure.
1: Please, yes.
0: Thank you, Lita. We're going to talk about the elections quite a bit on Daybreak and Quebec AM. Look for that coverage. Obviously, it's the final Friday before the big vote on Monday. Any questions? 514-566-9066. It's 5:46. Global Affairs Canada is warning Canadians against traveling to Nepal. Flooding and landslides were reported in the last few days. There have also been severe weather warnings across the country. Now, this comes as Nepal is still recovering from devastating floods that happened in August. It left more than 1,400 people dead and nearly 6,000 missing. Let's go host Sabrina Marindola spoke with a Montrealer who is on the ground. Tanya Birkbeck is a communications officer with the United Nations.

0: Nations World Food Program.
1: You're in Nepal. You've been visiting the flooded areas. Tell me a little bit about what it's like there and what you've seen.
2: I'm in Kathmandu right now, but I just spent the last 2 days in two of the districts which are heavily affected by the flooding, one called Nuwakot and the other called Dating. And the first thing you notice is that physically the landscape around the river is completely transformed. I mean, the river used to be much smaller, and now there's a huge area which is covered by plains and mountains of debris. I mean, it looks like a major construction project where there's just these huge piles of debris, huge rocks that have come down the valley and being just dropped in the valley and in the riverbed. And you can also see all along the river remains of bridges that have been swept away, houses and other buildings that are completely destroyed, or sometimes you can see mud that's gone right up to the fourth or fifth floor of the building and it's still caked onto the building. And you also see people trying to clean, of course. The remaining buildings, you see people with shovels around them trying to clean them, people trying to clean the mud out of the buildings which have survived, big excavators digging in the sand. And of course, there's also the people. So yesterday when I was in Dating, I met a woman called Nani. She's around 60 years old and she lost her house and she had a small business, a tea shop right next to her house as well. And she lost both. The tea shop has been completely washed away. The house, all that remains is the pillars. Even the walls have been washed away. And she was able to survive up until now because WFP has provided her with food. But the problem is now is that she has no permanent place to live. She's lost her way of making money. So really moving forward and to rebuild her life, she's really going to need a lot of assistance. And that's a story that you will hear repeated over and over and over again thousands of times.
1: What's it like for you to get food to people? Because from what you're describing, you know, washed away bridges, we're hearing stories of severe flash flooding, like you say, mudslide damage, even avalanches just in the last recent days. Do you have to helicopter food in if some roads are cut off? And it's a mountainous region as well.
2: Yeah, exactly. So it's a combination, actually. So, of course, to use trucks is the most cost-effective way to move food and other humanitarian items. So wherever we can use a truck, we use a truck. Then if there's an area which is not reachable by road, and this tends to be the area in the district called Rasua, which is closest to where the incident initially took place. So it was the worst hit area. And in that area, we reach a lot of areas by helicopter. And then, of course, there are even some communities which are not reachable by helicopter because to land with a cargo helicopter, you need to have a large enough space. The ground needs to be solid enough for the helicopter to land. There needs to be enough space for the rotors to move. So there's all these technical considerations for the crews. Where it doesn't work, what we've been able to do, and it's actually very interesting because it's the first time in a rapid response emergency situation where WFP has used humanitarian cargo drones. So we have drones that are often across the valley, across the river from the community or the settlement, which is cut off. And we're able to sling smaller amounts of food, of course. You know, you can't carry the same amount that you could carry in a truck or in a helicopter. But this is the way that we've made sure that absolutely everybody gets reached, because it's important to us not just to reach the big communities, to make sure that nobody's left behind and everybody is provided food who needs it.
1: We have been hearing about many people still missing. I know there are search and rescue operations underway. Now, I know that that's not the United Nations World Food Program's purview, that is the government. But how are you working with the government and how are you getting more aid to people?
2: Everything that we do is the result of a lot of consultation, a lot of collaboration with all levels of government. In fact, what we were doing today was looking at some of the damage, but most importantly, we were meeting with local leaders and we were talking to them about what do they need most. We're just over a month past the event. And what we heard from local leaders today is that people need housing. Those who are staying in temporary centers, they're receiving food if they're in the temporary center, but then how are they going to afford to be able to move out of there and to have a more sustainable living situation and to be able to afford their basic needs there? And then moving forward from what we call the emergency response is where you like provide materials.

0: including food and other non-food items, things like tents and tarpaulins and solar panels and those sorts of things. Then the next step really is to move into how do you help the community rebuild? And that's what we were really hearing from the local authorities today, is that people need assistance to find a more permanent source of shelter, and that people need to have assistance to have a livelihood, because a lot of people have lost their jobs, whatever, you know, their shop or their farmland, it's being swept away. And the other factor is that there's a lot of families where the breadwinner was the person who was killed in this event. And so then, you know, there's a lot of women headed households now where they may need new skills and they may need some training in order to be able to help rebuild their lives and to support themselves moving forward.
1: So does the need at this point now shift from goods and food to money?
0: Exactly. Yeah. You named it exactly. So there is a first round from the point of view of WFP of what we call in-kind food assistance. So that's rice, lentils, oil, and salt. And we provided that to about 15,000 people right off the bat. And it's a ration which lasts about 2 weeks. But now we're moving into cash assistance. So everywhere where there's access to the market, and that's not everywhere, but it's most at this point, we will be providing cash assistance. And that's really important because, first of all, it doesn't undermine the local economy. It helps keep the local businesses who have survived in business. And it's also really important to give people the choice of, you know, what they need best for their family.
2: That was Montrealer Tanya Birkbeck. She's in Nepal delivering food aid to flood victims. She's also a programs and a communications officer with the United Nations World Food Program. It is 5:54. Mezenev, the quarterly magazine of arts, opinion, and ideas, is celebrating its 100th edition. The 101st issue is set to arrive this fall. This week on The Bridge, host Natalie Ndongo looks at the major milestone in Canadian literary journalism. She spoke with Jennifer Varconi, longtime publisher of Mezenev. She was also joined by Rosie Long-Dechter, the magazine's outgoing editor-in-chief. Dechter speaks about Mezenev's value to the country's literary landscape.
3: It's really the commitment to literary journalism. You know, we have a lot of wonderful literary magazines in Canada, but they're not doing reporting typically.
4: Yeah, right.
3: And we have a lot of journalistic magazines that don't have a more literary bent, that don't publish fiction, that don't, you know, commission beautiful like art, illustrations, comics in the way that we do. I think that mix is what makes Maisonneuve editorially unique and makes people want to write for us. They want to kind of tell fact-based heavy stories, but have that beautiful kind of sentence structure, those colorful details. Those are things we really emphasize, and I think they attract writers to us. It's like a small magazine that aims big, that tries to do big things. And I think, especially in a, you know, consolidating media landscape where there is fewer outlets people can turn to, there's a lot of corporate media, having an independent publication that is ambitious as Maisonneuve, to me, is always going to contribute to the landscape and bring an outsider perspective in.
2: For the full interview, you can tune into The Bridge on Saturday at 3 p.m. on Radio 1, CBC Listen, or the CBC News app.

0: You're listening to Demain Je Pars. That is by Gab Bouchard. Gab Bouchard playing tomorrow night at Club 1030 in Brossard. 5:58, 17 degrees, light rain in Montreal. That rain should end near noon, then clearing, and a high of 20 degrees. 18 degrees, light rain in Quebec City. Rain also ending near noon, then cloudy. Temperature steady near 16 degrees, so it will drop ever so slightly. 17 degrees, light rain in Sherbrooke. Rain is in the forecast for most of the day. 10 to 15 millimeters of accumulation possible, and temperature steady near 17 degrees. It's 16 in Mont-Tremblant. Rain ending this morning, then mainly cloudy and a high of 17 degrees. It's 18 and mostly cloudy in Gaspé. Increasing cloudiness. A few showers beginning this morning, and the temperature steady near 17 degrees. Here's Lita.
1: It's quiet almost everywhere, but you know what? We have an accident, and that's in the Boucherville area, westbound 20, just around Highway 30. A couple of stalls. Please watch out for them, too. You've got one on the 20 East, Vaudreuil-Dorion area over the Tachereau Bridge. We've got another issue, too, on the Metropolitan, just around the DeCary Interchange. And 25 South, a little bit busier than I've seen it on a Friday. It's already backing to the Sherbrooke area. It's reduced speed.

0: the owners. The club is accused of more than 100 breaches of the Premier League's rules. CBC's Julia Chapman has the latest.
1: The alleged violations took place over a 9-year period, one of the most successful in Manchester City's history. Between 2009 and 2018, the club won 3 Premier League titles. An independent panel found widespread financial misconduct by the club's owners, an Emirati investment company. It says they supplemented Man City's declared income by more than $1.6 billion, using sham contracts and sponsorship deals. City's CEO, Ferran Soriano, denies the accusations.
2: Irrefutable evidence has been provided to the Premier League Commission that shows that it could not happen and that it did not happen.
1: Man City is expected to argue sponsorship money came from the Abu Dhabi government and not the club's owners, which would be within the rules. If its appeal fails, the Premier League could deduct points, relegate the club, or even expel it. A large fine is also thought to be likely. Mark Palios is the former chief executive of the English Football Association. He argues any punishment shouldn't be applied retroactively.
3: People are looking about taking away titles and this and that and the other. I think anybody who's played the game almost says, well, that's gone. You can't give me a title retrospectively 5 years later.
1: But other clubs may take legal action against Man City, arguing they were denied victory because of its actions. If the verdict is upheld, the ramifications will be felt across the soccer world. Julia Chapman, CBC News, London.
0: A Canadian soccer legend is reaching the Order of Canada's highest level today.
4: 6 in the wall. It is over. Brilliant! What a strike from one of the world's top strikers. And Christine Sinclair sends a gasp around.
0: Christine Sinclair will be promoted to Companion of the Order of Canada today. Sinclair is one of the nation's most accomplished athletes. She won Olympic gold in 2020 and bronze in 2012 and 2016. She is also the highest scoring soccer player in the world, male or female. Sinclair will be celebrated with dozens of others at a ceremony at Rideau Hall. They include actor and advocate for raising awareness about Parkinson's disease, Michael J. Fox, ex-Montreal Canadiens great Yvon Cornoyer, and Mayanne Francis, Nova Scotia's first Black lieutenant governor. And that is the latest national and international news from World Report. For news anytime, go to our website, cbcnews.ca. I'm John Northcott. This is CBC News.
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6: 6:10, it's Friday, October 2nd. 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Hello to those watching on CBC Television this hour. 17 degrees across the board in Montreal, in Saint-Sauveur, and in Ormstown at this hour. They look like fun and kids love them, but e-bikes and e-scooters come with very serious safety risks, especially when they go faster than the road rules allow. CBC Marketplace's Asha Tomlinson will tell us how some retailers are getting around these restrictions. Paul McGowan will stop by with business news, and Blake Saraga will have sports. First, over to Lita Poulsen.
7: With so many problems already this morning, not a lot of volume. I mean, it's just quiet everywhere. But if you're in the Decarie Interchange approaching it from the 40 in the eastbound direction, we do have an accident, and it's just in the curve from the 40 East onto Decarie South, and there are emergency vehicles. And the backup already, Sean, is past Côte-de-Liesse going towards the Cavendish area.
6: Thank you. Sean Lyons is here with news headlines.
8: And Sean, a family here in Montreal coming to terms with a disturbing incident on the metro. They were on their way home from a Truth and Reconciliation event earlier this week when they were subject to racist insults on the subway system. I'm going to tell you their story coming up. A lot of other news to get to this morning as well, including a big change this week to the health and safety rules here in Quebec, where employers will now have to take psychological health and safety into account in the same way they would someone's physical health and safety while on the job. And we know that bees don't do so well in the wintertime for a bunch of reasons. Well, one Montrealer trying to do something with that and about that by building bee hotels for the colder months. More news is coming up at 6:30.
6: Thank you. Coming up on 6:12, they're faster, they're heavier, and increasingly everywhere you look, e-bikes and e-scooters are transforming Canadian traffic. A CBC Marketplace undercover investigation now reveals that many retailers are selling models

0: hurdles that don't fall in line with road regulations. Co-host Asha Tomlinson is here to unpack what they found. Asha, good morning.
1: Hey, Sean, good to be talking to you.
0: You too. Why did your team look into this?
1: Well, the market has exploded, right, in popularity. I'm sure you've seen them zipping by in your neighborhood. I have. I mean, my 8-year-old is bugging me about getting an e-scooter. And I'm like, I don't know after this story. Yeah. And there are the viral videos. I believe there was one in Quebec with these kids on e-scooters on highways and major streets. And the thing is that these devices can be hard to control, especially at high speeds and especially for children. We sat down with Jaden King from St. John's, Newfoundland, a 14-year-old who was, you know, just riding his e-scooter one day, hit a speed bump unexpectedly and lost control. He ended up in hospital with a traumatic brain injury despite wearing a helmet. Here's some of what he had to say along with his mom, Amy Richards.
2: Well, I got my skull missing out right here. I cracked my skull over here, broke this bone, broke the collarbone.
1: Do you remember much about your accident?
2: I can't remember nothing. My whole life. Past month or two.
1: Nothing at all. No.
3: It's one of the worst days of my life for sure. At that time, I didn't know if Jaden was alive or if he was dead. I didn't have a clue. He was full of blood and I could barely recognize Jaden. You know, he was unconscious. He was just after having seizures. Very scary.
1: Unimaginable. He spent 3 months in hospital, went through a surgery, grueling rehab, had to learn how to walk, talk, and eat again. And that clip, it really gives you a sense of the memory loss he's now living with. He is recovering, Sean, but it's a long journey ahead for him.
0: I can imagine. He's not alone, though, right? The number of young kids getting seriously injured riding e-scooters is on the rise.
1: It is. You've seen the headlines, I'm sure. Mm-hmm. The number of kids under 15 now who have ended up in hospital has actually tripled in the past year. And when it comes to both e-bikes and e-scooters, 10 children died in 2025. We spoke with an ER physician, Dr. April Cam, at McMaster Children's Hospital in Hamilton, Ontario, and she told us this was the worst summer she's seen by far. She's seeing kids with brain bleeds, abdominal injuries, broken bones, to name a few. And her message is clear that children under 16 should not be allowed to ride electric devices, especially e-scooters, which is the position recently taken by the Canadian Pediatric Society as well. And she explains it like this, that kids just don't have the developmental ability yet to maneuver and control these rides, even at lower speeds.
0: Okay, so you got to look at what's out there for kids.
1: Mm-hmm. Restrictions are all over the map when it comes to age. In fact, in Quebec, it's 14 years old for e-scooters. Here in Ontario, it's 16. So we went into 12 stores in the Greater Toronto Area and found many e-scooters marketed to kids under that age. So recommended ages from 12 all the way down to 8, even with Ontario's road law in place. And very few salespeople warned us about the age restriction either when looking at these models. As for the manufacturer, Razor, that sells that scooter designed for kids as young as 8, they say that it does meet U.S. safety guidelines for low motorized vehicles and that the scooter is meant to be used off-road and away from traffic.
0: Now let's talk about this need for speed. How fast can some of them go?
1: Extremely. Like, these are speeds that rival any car, okay? Half of the stores we visited either showed us or told us we could bypass built-in speed limits with some e-bike models. And we were told one bike could go up to 80 kilometers an hour. Ooh. Right. And the e-scooter that we found, the fastest one, over 100 k an hour, anywhere from 110 to 120. So we shared our findings with the founder of the Canadian Electric Bicycle Association. He was stunned, Michael Pasquale, and this is how he reacted.
4: Yeah, that's heartbreaking. And it's just extremely unethical. These types of shops that are selling products that are way beyond the legal limit, they're putting a lot of people in danger.
1: Question is it illegal, right? Mm-hmm. Not right now. That's the regulatory gray area here. Because of the patchwork of laws, retailers can sell whatever they want as long as they clearly state what the laws are during the sale. And many of them made sure to do that. When we reached out for comment, Most of the retailers and manufacturers say customers should always follow local laws, no matter what's for sale in store.
0: What's the

0: solution here?
1: Well, you know, we headed to Ottawa to get some answers from Melanie Vanstone, director of the Road Safety Program, and Transport Minister Stephen McKinnon.
2: Well, of course, safety is a major priority, and I am personally preoccupied by stories that I hear from parents and others who worry about some of the capabilities of these devices.
3: So what about a federal vehicle class?
2: And we need to absolutely consider what we will do in terms of igniting the safety of those devices. Absolutely.
4: The onus is on us to demonstrate, if we're creating a new regulatory obligation, that we have clear evidence that this will reduce injury or death, as a result of that regulation. So we have to ensure that we have a solid evidence base that this is the intervention that will, in fact, make a difference.
1: So until any national legislation is implemented, the risk really falls on the rider, Sean.
0: All right. Thank you, Asha.
1: Thank you.
0: That was Asha Tomlinson. She's a host with CBC Marketplace. For the full investigation, you can watch the show tonight at 8 p.m. on CBC Television and CBC Gem. 6:19, here's Lita.
3: And I have to tell you, that report is shocking and surprising. And I do see an awful lot of scooters on not only the bike routes, but some of the major bridges at times. And right now, by the way, we are dealing with one point in the whole province, by the way, Sean, that's critical, and that's on the 40 eastbound towards the DeCary interchange, barely moving, big accident in that area. So again, routes a little slippery.
0: Thank you. 6:19, Paul McGowan is here with today's business news. Good morning.
5: Good morning, Sean.
0: Let's start with the Bank of Canada. They weighed in on what continues to be a weak housing market.
5: Yeah, sales have been below historical averages for years now, in part because of affordability, in part because of high borrowing costs. And there has been this question about whether the Bank of Canada might use interest rates to help address all of that. The answer to that question is no. We heard from Deputy Governor Carolyn Rogers yesterday. She gave a speech in Victoria and said that the housing market should be an input into rate decisions, not a target of them. She said that using the benchmark interest rate to attempt to control prices would, quote, ask monetary policy to do more than it can reasonably do. And she noted that trying to do so could pose risks to the broader economy. So her comments yesterday suggest that the bank will raise borrowing costs if they have to. We'll find out within the month. The Bank of Canada will make its next rate decision on October 28th.
0: Paul, thank you. We'll talk to you in the next half hour.
5: Thanks, Sean.
0: Paul McGowan with the Business Report. It is exactly 6:20. Voters head to the polls on Monday, October 5th, for the provincial election. Here at CBC Montreal, teams are working hard on our election night special. In a new episode of This is Montreal, Ainsley McClellan pulls back the curtain on the pressures of election night. She speaks with Sudhir Krishnan, who's been doing a lot of studying leading up to the big day.
6: I always get the butterflies. We do all these rehearsals, and then I just wonder, am I ready? Do I know my stuff? Because you feel like you've put in a lot of information in your head, and you worry it's just like going to come out the other way and not toward your audience. So I like to eat something light, and then after I'm done, I'll do the pizza.
7: And you are going to be, Sudha, the official keeper of the map during this election night special. What does that mean exactly? Can you like pull back the curtain a little bit on what the past couple of months have been like for you preparing for this?
6: It's been a bit of a brain exercise for me. Like, you know, if anybody has a routine in the morning, like playing Wordle or Sudoku, I've been studying this electoral map, memorizing every riding on the map. Sean Henry from Daybreak, he'll come by and say, okay, where's Rousseau? Where's Bertrand?
7: He's like your drill sergeant.
6: Yeah. He comes up to me. So then it's like, okay, where's the new riding? So that's what I'm doing, because I just got the training on this GES system where the results start coming in. You got to be able to, once you see everything populate so quickly, say, oh, I think there's a story there. I need to talk about this. Let's talk about the region. Let's talk about what's happening in the Laurentians. Let's talk about what's happening in the Quebec City region.
7: One of the things that's really special about this election, or different, is just how much the fact that there are five main parties is playing into what's happening in different ridings and is contributing to some of these changes that we're seeing at the riding level.
6: Yeah, and the narrative was changing, because going in, we were thinking all main parties poised to win more than one seat, and that would be unprecedented. Like, we wouldn't have seen that in Quebec politics. But now we could be talking about one party, the Parti Québécois.

making a comeback. Another, the Conservatives getting on the map for the first time in about 100 years. And then another party, the CAQ, fighting for its survival after being such a dominant force for the past 8 years. Like the possibility of going like from 90 to

0: the past 30 days or so, and whether he's seen anything like this.
1: It's without precedent that the winner of an election could have less than 30% of the vote. Or even if it's just 30%, Pauline Marois had 32% of the vote in 2012, and she was, you know, reduced to a minority, but a majority with 30% would be unprecedented. This is a fractured landscape. Quebec has been fractured. It's not red or blue. It's a whole spectrum of colors, and it's by region.
0: And you know, the other baffling thing about the PQ is that it's been steady polling at 29, 30% and from the start of the campaign, and the seat projections, that has changed. Earlier on, we were thinking 45 seats, they could form government, but it will be minority territory. Now we're talking potentially crossing that 64-seat threshold in a majority.
2: So with the same percentage.
0: Exactly. Yeah. So that's what's really stunning.
3: You can find this episode of This Is Montreal wherever you get your podcast. And you can catch CBC Montreal's election special on Monday starting at 7:30 in the evening. It's on radio, it's on TV, it's online and our streaming platforms. And you can join me and the Daybreak team. The next morning, we're doing a special broadcast to the province with our colleagues across Quebec. And that is Tuesday morning, again, on all platforms, wherever you listen and watch CBC Montreal. And yes, guilty as charged. I would walk by Suda's desk and just call out writings to ask and to see what she knew about the writing. And I never gave her the easy ones. I didn't say Verdun or Laval des Rapides or anything like that, or Vaudreuil. I just wanted, like, I gave her, like, you know, Baldur, Daniel Johnson, where are those? And right away, she knew exactly where those writing artists are, because you have to know how to describe the writing, what the issues are in those specific writings, who's running, some background about the candidates as well. A lot of homework for the election specials that we do here at CBC, and that work starts a couple of months before the election. So anyway, all of that happening on Monday and Tuesday. 6:24, let's talk about sports now. The Montreal Canadiens, they did not play last night, but Blake Sirog is here to talk about hockey, and it was a crazy night in the NHL.
4: That's one way to put it, Sean. I don't really know where to start, but how about Oilers and Canucks? Is that okay with you? Okay, Oilers and Canucks. The Edmonton Oilers beat the Canucks 9-7 yesterday. And I don't know if Jay Turnbull was watching. I don't know if he's sitting somewhere drinking a pina colada, happy that his team scored 9 goals or upset that his team let up 7 goals. I don't know what I would feel if I was an Oilers fan. 8 minutes into the second period last night, the game already looked out of hand.
5: Right. Yeah. I know the other side of town.
6: Yes, here's a steal by Connor McDavid, bursting in, back in to score. Brilliant individual work from the game's best, Connor McDavid. Edmonton 7, Vancouver 2.
4: And the Oilers made it 8-2 not long after, but then Vancouver finally woke up.
6: Roenick gathered and tossed over to Rossi by Besser. One time.
4: You heard that right, Sean. 8-6. Just a moment ago, it was 8-2. Yeah. The Canucks scored 4 goals in a row. Wow. The final score was 9-7. McDavid had 1 goal and 4 assists. And if you like goals, the fun isn't over. The Utah Mammoth made the Chicago Blackhawks look silly last night.
6: And now Marino again. Kept alive by the veteran Schmidt. Another shot.
4: 6-0 for the Utah Mammoth against the Chicago Blackhawks. Daniel Boot makes it 6-0, sending the Blackhawks back to the locker room with some things to think about. Now, the Blackhawks don't have their star player, Connor Bedard, for a while. He hurt his shoulder pretty badly in training camp, so he'll be out. Let's move on to Columbus, Ohio, though. It seems like the guy they traded for may be settling into his new team pretty nicely.
6: Fantilli to Zach. Walks across the line. Boyle has it for Nice. He scores! Matthew Nice! It is CBJ debut. He's made it 2-1.
4: Hey, Toronto, remember that guy you've been shopping around for the past few months looking to trade away from your team? Well, he's doing pretty well. He had 2 goals last night and an assist. He looked great in his debut for the Columbus Blue Jackets. Obviously, he was just traded for Kirill Marchenko, who went to Toronto. Let's see if he ends up being a star in Columbus. I think he might be. Now it's time to move on to Sharks versus Panthers. This game was decided by a game-winning goal in overtime.
6: To the bench, in comes Smith with the puck. Will protecting. Can he?

0: The Sharks win in overtime, and no, it wasn't Macklin Celebrini. It was Luca Cagnoni scoring his first NHL goal ever. It's a pretty good way to settle in to scoring in the NHL. Overtime game winner. Here's another overtime game winner. This time it's the Devils versus the Flyers, and Canadian hockey fans are pretty familiar with the sound of this one.
1: Deflects to Sanheim, and here comes Hughes. He steals it. Jack Hughes has Pesci and Brett. Jack Hughes to Brett. To Hughes. Yeah!
0: Yeah, Jack Hughes is pretty good, as much as it sucks to say. Jack Hughes threw a stick into the crowd, his signature celebration, a beautiful goal in overtime. But finally, we get to the goal of the night, my personal favorite goal, a goal you never see, a goalie goal.
2: Here at the Garden, April 18th, 1999, with the Rangers against the Penguins. Shesterkin will shoot for the empty net. He scores! He scores! Igor has done it! The first Ranger.
0: It's one of those things when you play a certain position, you know you're never going to be able to do something.
3: Right.
0: Like in football, some positions aren't going to score touchdowns. In hockey, goalies aren't supposed to score goals. So when something like that happens, everybody just sort of just has to appreciate it. So congratulations to Igor, something he's never done. And the first time in Rangers history that it's ever happened.
3: All right. Thank you.
0: Thanks, Sean.
3: It's 6:29 on the Daybreak text message line, 514-566-9066. One person weighing in our conversation about e-scooters and e-bikes with writing in saying, let's not get scooters and e-bikes. Bikes confused. I ride a 300cc scooter that is legal on the highway, for which I need a class 6 driver's license and is registered as a motorcycle. Thank you for that. 514-566-9066 is the Daybreak text message line. Here's Lita.
4: Just a few problem spots. The biggest is on the 40 East at the DeCary Interchange, where we have an accident and a big backup of traffic.

0: This is CBC News. Good morning. It is 6:30. I'm Sean Lyons with your CBC News from Montreal. An Indigenous family is still shaken after an unsettling experience on the Montreal Metro. They were on their way home earlier this week from an event marking the National Day of Truth and Reconciliation when they were insulted and mocked by a stranger. Vashko Marek has their story.
1: What began as a day to honor victims of residential schools turned into a disturbing reminder for Deganekoge Stacy and her family of the racism that Indigenous peoples still face. When the Ganiengehaga woman from Ganawage boarded a metro with her mother and 9-year-old nephew on Wednesday, they became the victims of a racist attack.
2: We heard like the mocking of our war cries, so we knew right away there was an issue. We seen it was an elderly woman, and she just like completely went off when she seen us in our traditional clothing.
1: Stacy says the woman was mocking her nephew, who was wearing traditional clothing. He had been performing a Haudenosaunee dance during an event at the Montreal Children's Hospital.
2: She paid no mind to anything that we had to say.
1: Stacy says that her nephew was devastated by the woman's actions and wanted to change out of his traditional clothes. Although the incident was disturbing, Stacy said it is something that Indigenous people have learned to live with.
2: It's going to take some healing for that little boy because that's going to stick with him for the rest of his life.
1: She doesn't plan to pursue legal action against the woman and will work along with her nephew to move past it.
0: That was Vashko Marek reporting. In other news now, things are back to normal at Montreal's Sherm Hospital after a patient was admitted with Ebola-like symptoms. Officials confirmed early yesterday evening that one person was in isolation and being evaluated for the potentially fatal virus. Isolation protocols were put in place that included rerouting ambulances to other hospitals. Later in the evening, though, a Sherm spokesperson said the patient was out of isolation. They added that the specialized Ebola protocols at the hospital did not have to be implemented. Employers here in Quebec now have to pay as much attention to their workers' mental well-being as their physical safety. A new workplace health and safety law came into effect this week. Those in charge now need to identify and assess work-related psychological risks as well. Gabriel

0: Gindi explains.
1: The key is going to be how the government will help to reduce the total amount of regulatory burden.
2: François Vincent of the Canadian Federation of Independent Business says Bill 27 will only add more red tape. He says the province already has too many requirements for companies to follow.
1: So more you add on small businesses, less you give them time to grow their business.
2: Known as the Act to Modernize Occupational Health and Safety, Bill 27 places mental health and physical injuries on the same playing field. Smaller employers must adopt an action plan and appoint a trained health and safety liaison officer, while organizations with over 20 workers must form a committee and are required to implement a prevention program. Both small and large employers must identify and prevent psychosocial risks. Manon Poirier, the executive director of the Quebec Order of Certified HR Professionals, welcomes the change, but she says there's still some work to be done.
3: It requires more talent and expertise, especially in the smallest organization when they might not have HR internally.
2: Poirier says tools that help identify and address risks for smaller businesses are ideal, including effective employer initiatives. Gabriel Gindi, CBC News, Montreal.
0: To the election campaign now, and Quebec City's mayor and the leader of the Quebec Conservative Party both insist they're ready to work together after the October 5th vote. But Mayor Bruno Marchand says there will need to be a tone shift for that to happen. Marchand and the Conservative boss Éric Duhem have been at loggerheads over a series of issues, most notably the future of the tramway project currently being built in the provincial capital. Duhem has said he'd divert money away from that project in order to pay for a new bridge across the St. Lawrence. Marchand says the math just does not work out on any sort of plans. Duhem says if several candidates from his party are elected in the region on Monday, he and the mayor would find common ground on several issues. Bruno Marchand says yes, but...
4: C'est comme ça qu'ils envisagent leur mandat. Peu importe de quel parti ils viendront, ça va être un charme de travailler avec eux autres. Si on défend la région, si on est toujours en train de dire, ben, faudrait revenir en arrière, remettre en question...
0: The mayor says he'll work with anyone who presents a vision for the future, but it's going to be a lot harder with anyone, he says, who's always looking backwards and trying to undo major projects. And finally, a student at Vanier College in Montreal creating a buzz with her pollination project. She's built bee hotels so the little insects can rest their wings this coming winter. Rowan Kennedy reports.
5: Coming up with the design itself, I was just in class doodling at some point.
6: Raphaël Galarneau studies architecture at Vanier College, but she always took an interest in the environment. When Galarneau discovered many bees in Quebec don't make it through the winter, she decided to help and built three bee hotels. They look like A-frame cabins filled with hollowed-out wooden planks.
5: I remember struggling over the details of how high off the ground things needed to be so that water wasn't an issue.
6: Local bees are solitary creatures rather than social hive dwellers like their counterparts in Europe. Galarneau's teacher, Michael Lancioni, helped secure admin support and funding for the project. He says it won't just help the bees thrive.
7: They will help. Obviously, the pollination of flowers and trees and whatnot, not only on campus, but also in the surrounding community. So it's the benefit for the immediate community as well.
6: The structures were unveiled last week at Vanier Gardens, and Galarneau says some would-be six-legged renters are already taking an interest. Rowan Kennedy, CBC News, Montreal.
0: And that was your CBC News.
8: Thank you, Sean. Sean Lyons from the CBC Montreal Newsroom. 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I'm Sean Henry. 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It is Friday, October 2nd, 17 degrees across the board, 17 in Montreal. It's 17 in Saint-Sauveur. It is 17 degrees in Ormstown. In this next half hour of Daybreak, the Black Health and Wellness Fair is on this weekend. We'll find out how they're helping Quebec's Black communities take charge of their health. You can text us anytime, 514-566-9066. Paul McGowan will be back with more business news, and Blake Saraga will have sports. He's talking about the Alouettes Gala. First, over to Lita Poulsen with the morning commute.
9: And Sean, I think it's the visibility. It's also the road surface a little touchy in places. We've had several major accidents. They're finally clearing one away in the Boucherville area, the 30 at the 20. So, and things are pretty light in the area. Just be aware that visibility isn't perfect. And we had that accident on the 40 East at the Decarie interchange. That's gone. Traffic's still there, though. Still quite busy as you make your way either onto Met East or onto Dakary South. And by the way, public transit working well.
8: Thank you, Lita. Let's talk about the rain. It should end near noon for Montreal.

0: Montreal, then clearing and a high of 20 degrees, a few clouds tonight and a low of 9 for Ormstown. The rain should end by mid-afternoon, then clearing and a high of 19 degrees, a few clouds in the forecast tonight and a low of 7. It's coming up on 6:38, the third edition of the Montreal Black Health and Wellness Fair that takes place tomorrow, focused on the health of Black communities. It's a day of wellness, education, and fun. For more on that, we reached out to Lisa Dennis. She is the president and co-founder of Black Lives Living Well. She joins us in studio. Thanks for coming in.
1: Thanks. Great to be here, Sean.
0: What is Black Lives Living Well, an organization that you co-founded with Sharon Eady?
1: It's a national nonprofit organization that is really about helping all Black Canadians, all 1.5 million of us, to live our best life. We deserve to live, you know, long, healthy, meaningful lives. So we focus on all areas of wellness, 9 areas of wellness, not just physical wellness and mental wellness, although those are really important, but we also look at spiritual wellness, financial wellness, social wellness, environmental wellness, right? Intellectual and occupational and social. So we look at all those areas as well as the principles of the Nguzo Saba in terms of the African principles. And it's really about helping us as Black Canadians also live better lives, but also to just be connected to the motherland. Especially for those of us that have been displaced due to the transatlantic slave trade. It's really about embracing our culture as well and just living our best lives.
0: Yeah. What inspired you to create this?
1: For me, it started a few years ago. My background is in rehabilitation. I have my doctorate in that. And I did a lot of work in the Black community to advocate for the health, you know, against the health disparities. And I created a booklet called Black Lives Living Well. It's a health booklet. It's called Know Your Numbers. It's as easy as ABC. And it started for me with the wellness wheel of all 8 areas of wellness. And I added the cultural wellness was the last one I added. And the booklet was about just empowering Black people to be able to have the knowledge that they needed to be able to advocate for themselves, especially within the healthcare system. We have higher rates of every disease, right? We're dying younger. And every piece of health literature that's out there is really not geared towards us. Our Black bodies go through a lot of wear and tear. And so I created the booklet.
0: And when you say that every piece of literature is not geared towards us, what do you mean by that?
1: What I mean by that is like the doctor says, or you see health literature saying, well, for breast cancer, you should go get tested at this age, for pap smear, get at this age, for prostate health, that age, right? That's all created on white bodies. For Black people, because of all the trauma that we experience, whether it's racial trauma, whether it's intergenerational trauma as a result of slavery, any childhood traumas, vicarious trauma, we go through a lot of trauma. And our stress hormones are higher in our bodies, and that is what's making us... our bodies are not able to repair itself. And that's what's making us sicker at the end of the day. We're not even sleeping well, right? Almost half of us report of poor sleep. So our bodies are not able to repair itself. And that's why we need to actually be tested earlier than the guidelines that's given to us.
0: And this information is in this book here.
1: Yeah, it's in the booklet. To know when to get screenings. There's a section called the doctor-to-doctor section that helps. It was written by Black doctors to white doctors to help them understand the disparities, where to get cultural competency and cultural humility training, as well as, you know, to be more open to trying different medications with us, because we tend to fall into this box and they kind of just... you know, based on what they're taught in medical school, they're not taught to look outside the box, right? So that was happening for me while I was, and that for me, it was also about getting this booklet printed so that across Canada, right? And I'm getting the provincial government to pay money to print the booklets. That was the goal for me when I first. Right. And then I met Sharon Eady on another project, and we were working, and she also had the same desire to help meet the needs of the Black community as well. Right. And when we did our health fair last year, we did realize that the best way to be able to start something here, especially in Montreal, was to start a nonprofit so that we can actually meet the needs of the Black community, disseminate this booklet, and do all of the webinars and health fairs that we do.
0: Where is this booklet available? Well, who do you distribute this to?
1: Right now, only about 2,000 copies were printed. Okay. I'm living in Halifax and it was printed there, and the Nova Scotia Health Authority had adopted the booklet and they've taken it on, but we need to get it printed. So right now,

0: we're looking for funding to be able to print the booklets across Canada. But if people want a copy of it right now, they can go to blacklivesivingwell.com,
1: on the website,
0: subscribe to our newsletter, mm-hmm. and they'll get a copy.
1: Right. Updated. So how would you describe this third edition of the Montreal Black Health and Wellness Fair?
0: It's an opportunity for Black Montrealers, and even if you're in Ottawa, come on down, to meet lots of different exhibitors that are there related to health and wellness. We have some vendors, some Black vendors. We also have a series of talks. Speakers are coming in to talk about the different topics, like I'll be talking about trauma, how trauma shows up in Black bodies, Black wellness warriors. We had someone talking about death and dying and preparing for that. We have someone talking about nutrition, alopecia, you know, knowing the, something about grounding and the breath. And then we're also happy to say that for the first time, we have a 90-minute special conversation for men only.
1: Let's talk
0: only.
1: About that yeah. for a second.
0: All right, you can offer your coming, Sean. You guys, this is for you too, right?
1: Conversation about, so why specifically a conversation for Black men?
0: You know, I think just in general, I think men in general just have a hard time. I mean, I can't speak for you, and I don't know what's going on in men's heads, right? But I'm really concerned about them and their health, right? I think there's a lot of reluctance to, you know, go to the doctor or and also there's mistrust in the Black community, and rightly so, right? But I'm just concerned about them, and I want them to live healthy, right? So we realized that the way to do that would be maybe just to create a safe space. They get a whole hour and a half, and they can talk about whatever they want to talk about related to health and wellness. And we've got two great facilitators, Fimo Mitchell and Dr. Paul Awanka, who's going to be facilitating that conversation with the man. So, Sean, you got to be there. It's for you.
1: Are there any topics that you're going to cover during this event that would typically be considered taboo?
0: Definitely the trauma in the Black community. I don't think that's a conversation that comes up a lot. And I think we underestimate how trauma affects us and on our bodies. We want to show a balance between, you know, we go more for the natural remedies, which is, there's lots of value there, but we also need to bring in the medical piece, right? And kind of find a way to bring the synergy together. Because I mean, I think of my mother who just passed away last year. Both my parents passed away last year, 20 days apart.
1: She
0: had kidney failure, and she, you know, I was trying to tell her, mommy, like, you need to go for dialysis. She's already stage 5, right? And she was really into the natural ways. And she ended up dying because she didn't go for the dialysis, right? And, you know, I understand her reluctance. And she was old enough to make her own decision, and I respect it. But, you know, I think she could have had a few more years left if she had actually, you know, embraced medical piece as well.
1: I'm wondering, how do you bridge, which sometimes is a generational gap?
0: Yes.
1: You know, another generation would have that solution and say, well, actually, I don't want to, or I don't want to talk about it.
0: Totally,
1: or,
0: totally,
1: you
0: know, totally.
1: How
0: totally.
1: Do you bridge that generational gap for an event like this?
0: I think having events like this is what does it. I mean, it's an event for all ages, and just sitting down having the conversation with each other, with, you know, elders as well as young people. Let's have a conversation. Just be in a space where we feel like we're in community. And then I think that naturally occurs.
1: From what you've seen over the previous editions, who's coming to the event? What's the
0: We've had all ages. Okay. Yeah. And we had older adults that showed up at 9 o'clock in the morning. Mm-hmm. And I was actually surprised by that, but they were there and they took in the information. But we had all ages, men, women, children. They brought their kids with them. So it's for all ages.
1: Right. And and for the children specifically, what do you want them to get out of this event?
0: I think I want them to I want to normalize it for them. I think there's a tendency to not really pay attention to all areas, and also all areas of wellness, not just, you know, we want to definitely stress the physical wellness and the mental wellness. But, you know, I would love to see kids like learn about finances and, you know, build that generational wealth. Right. And we also have a program where they're bringing in similar to Girl Guides and Boy Scouts, which is Black Wellness Warriors, which is all about teaching kids, you know, and they earn their patches and that kind of stuff as well. So we're here for everybody.
1: So financial wellness, spiritual wellness. I know you talked about physical and mental wellness.

0: was the mental part. I want to bring that up because, I mean, the circles that I've existed in, while it's something that wasn't talked about very much when I was growing up. So again, how do you get people talking about that and get them in a space where they are comfortable talking about it?
1: Well, it's definitely about creating a safe space. I think we need to have the vocabulary. Just talking about the trauma, we really underestimate how the trauma affects us. You know, when we saw George Floyd murdered, that was vicarious trauma, right? And that affected us, right? Intergenerational trauma is not talked about at all. And I think if they just know that and how it and there's been a study that shows that we carry it in our DNA, the cortisol levels, right? When our black grandmother was carrying our mother, when she's going through her stress, the cortisol is passing through the umbilical cord at 17 weeks into the pregnancy, and if your mother is in the womb, her ovaries are forming at 13 weeks, right? And that one of those ovaries is you. Right. And your siblings. Right. So intergenerational trauma, that excess cortisol is streaming through grandmother's blood into mom and onto you as an ovary. And then when your mom is carrying you, the same thing. Right. So and that's what weakens or just puts our bodies at a disadvantage and creates that wear and tear. So I don't think that we don't talk about that. Right. And I think just knowing that the more, you can do better.
0: Yeah. The talking is very important. Having those conversations are important. Thanks for coming in this morning and talking
1: to us
0: about this.
1: Thanks for having us. So I hope everybody shows up tomorrow. Saturday. Sorry.
0: Saturday. Saturday. Yeah, tomorrow is Saturday.
1: Tomorrow is Friday. Today is Friday. Exactly.
0: Tomorrow is Saturday.
1: I just got off a plane, so I'm like.
0: That is fine. And this is why we say on the air, today is Friday, October 7th. We actually say what day of the week it is, so do not worry about that.
1: So Friday early tomorrow morning. I hope to see everybody there.
0: Lisa Dennis is the president and co-founder of Black Lives Living Well, the Montreal Black Health and Wellness Fair, takes place tomorrow, Saturday, at the St. Raymond Community Center, and that is in NDG. Coming up on 6:50, here's Lita.
2: Fridays also means quiet everywhere, but we do have spots of traffic, and we've had major accidents. I think they're weather-related major accidents, so take it easy on the roads. Visibility is not a little less than perfect. They did clear the accident in the DeCary Interchange. They did clear the accident in the Boucherville area. Still a very dangerous drive, though, especially if you're heading along 15 North at Curie-Labelle. There is a bit of a problem in the right-hand lane. And also, if you're traveling on the DeCary South, still a problem at Jean Talon.
0: All right. Thank you, Lita. Paul McGowan is back with more business news. Good morning.
3: Good morning, Sean.
0: Paul, we saw a new report this week on AI and job losses. What did it say?
3: Well, the gist of this report from TD Economics is that we can all take a deep breath and stop worrying so much about AI taking our jobs, which is not to say that AI won't change the labor market. But TD economists Ranella Billy-Ochiang and Thomas Feltmate say that the change will be gradual and that we won't see the sort of job apocalypse that people are worried about. One of the reasons they say that is AI, for the most part, is not fully autonomous. It still needs input from humans. They also say that using AI for automated tasks isn't yet financially feasible for most companies. And there are all kinds of caveats here, including federal government data that shows that Canada is lagging behind its peers in adoption of AI. That will have influenced this research from TD. But the broad message in this report is that outside of select industries, artificial intelligence is not yet causing job disruptions. TD saying that the AI transformation that some people are predicting will take some time to soak into the fabric of everyday work.
0: Paul, it seems like the world's wealthiest people have a new status symbol. What is it?
3: It is horses. And, rich folks owning horses is not a new phenomenon. But these are horses for racing, not for riding. The world's largest thoroughbred auction took place over the last 2 weeks in Kentucky. And the world racehorse market is soaring. The average price for a thoroughbred increased 7% over 1 year ago. And of the roughly 2,800 horses sold over the last 2 weeks, 70 horses sold for more than $1 million. The top-selling horse went for $3.7 million. And there are a couple of reasons for this jump in the racehorse market. One is that there's a lot more wealth out there, and owning a horse is cheaper than owning a sports team. Shannon Arvin, president and CEO of the Keeneland Auction, pointed out that per

0: horses are increasing at horse racing events. And so owning a horse has the potential to be more lucrative. But the big thing, according to horse breeder and accountant Len Green, is this tax change made under the Trump administration. Horses count as business property, and businesses can now write off 100% of a racehorse purchase. So, Sean, while your accountant and my accountant would probably advise us not to buy horses, there is a class of people for whom that doesn't really apply.
1: Clearly. Thank you.
0: Thanks, Sean.
1: Paul McGowan with the Business Report. It is 6:53. Blake's back in studio to talk about the Alouettes. They hosted an event last night to celebrate 80 years of football.
2: Yeah, Sean, 8 decades of Montreal Alouettes football legends came together Thursday night. There were former coaches, former players, and executives joining current players and supporters at the dinner celebrating the franchise's history. So the Alouettes came about in 1946, and they've won 8 Grey Cup championships, with their most recent obviously being in 2023. They made the final last year. They couldn't get it done, but you know what? This year they're looking good. This year they're looking really good, and they're playing this week, so we'll talk about that later. In the morning. But for now, the 80th anniversary, obviously generations of players left their mark on the organization, and the CFL is very, very, it's held close to Montreal fans' hearts as a football league, with all the CFL comparisons to the NFL being the inferior league. But if you like Canadian football, you really like Canadian football. And I personally have been a huge fan in recent years. It's just awesome. And yesterday, there were so many legends in attendance at the gala. To name a few, Étienne Boulay, defensive back who won a championship in 2010 with the Alouettes, was there. Wally Buono, one of the best players ever and the winningest coach in CFL history, was there yesterday. Ben Cahoon, Pierre Desjardins, Jim Popp, Mike Pringle, one of the best running backs of all time, Jamel Richardson, Johnny Rogers, a Heisman Trophy winner who actually played in Montreal for quite some time, Larry Smith and Mark Trestman, just to name a few. And obviously Davis Alexander and all the boys were there too to meet all the legends and speak to them. Here's Wally Buono, former Alouettes player, and above all, the winningest coach in NFL history, talking about what it was like to be in Montreal back in the day.
3: You couldn't survive in Montreal in those days if you didn't win. The Canadians were way, way, way too good. The Expos were too good. The Maniques were too good. Yeah, in Montreal, you had to be good. It wasn't a choice. And, you know, and the guys didn't shy away from it. They embraced it.
2: Back then, Montreal culture, obviously, the Habs, the Expos, the Alouettes, all the teams were good, and we're sort of getting back to that right now. Yeah. We don't have the Expos, unfortunately, but the Alouettes and the Habs are great. Our PWHL team is great, so I guess you got to make some sacrifices sometimes for other good things to come about. Johnny Rogers, as I mentioned, former Heisman Trophy winner, so the best college athlete in all of college football, played for the Alouettes for quite some time as a receiver, and amongst other things, he said that he's super happy to be back. He also said that he loves coming back to Montreal and the women are beautiful. But he says that he loves being here and his time here was very crucial to the development of the sport in Canada.
4: It really mean a lot because we were the first to get a lot of things started. It's at the beginning. At the beginning is a lot more difficult than at the end when you're doing it. But Marv Levy came in and did a really good job, and we recruited a lot of good players, and we were able to get the attitude of winning. We didn't believe that winning isn't everything, but here in Montreal, we rate it right up there with oxygen. It's pretty darn important.
2: That is true. And the Alouettes have a chance to continue their winning ways on Saturday. They're back at Percival Molson Stadium and they're on their way to maybe another great cup run, Sean. So we'll talk more about the Alouettes later in the morning.
1: Thank you. It is 6:57. Coming up in the last half hour of show, singer-songwriter Gabriela Olivo will be with us in studio. The Quebec-Mexican artist was one of Radio-Canada's 2025 Révélation, and she's now releasing her debut album. Here's a sneak peek.

0: for listening to Gabriela Olivo's latest. It's called Conexión Superficial. She will be with us in studio in the last half hour of the show. 6:58, Sean Lyons is here with news headlines.
1: Sean, we're watching the Quebec election campaign, of course, which is now heading into day 37. Hard is it to believe, heading into the final stretch. We're going to be hearing about a case at the Montreal courthouse where a woman has been sentenced to 18 years for stabbing a woman to death in a senior's home several times. It's a case police originally ruled was accidental, and it was only the victim's niece who broke the case open again, got a renewed investigation, and then the charges were filed and the suspect was, the defendant was sentenced yesterday. We'll hear more about that story. That and a lot more is coming up at 7:30.
2: Visibility is less than ideal, so watch over a couple of stalled vehicles. I'm looking at one on the 40 westbound in the Pointe Claire area, just around Boulevard Saint-Jean. It's in the left-hand lane, so just be aware of that as you head in that area. Also in DeCary Interchange on DeCary northbound, just at the cutoff, it appears, for the 40. We do have another stalled car. The tow truck is there, though, helping them out.
0: 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I'm your host, Sean Henry. You can also download the CBC News app and listen to us on the go. Weather-wise, we're expecting rain to end near noon, then clearing for Montreal and a high of 20 degrees. World Report is next.
3: This is World Report. Good morning, I'm John Northcott. With U.S. midterm elections just weeks away and plunging poll numbers, the president, Donald Trump, and his Republican Party could be facing an uphill battle to keep control of Congress. Two of the main issues for voters are the war in Iran and the high cost of everything, including gas and diesel. This morning, there are major developments on both those fronts. Kate McKenna is tracking them from our Washington Bureau today. Kate, what can you tell us?
4: A third aircraft carrier is currently en route towards Iran. That could mean up to 10,000 additional troops are also being deployed as U.S. President Donald Trump continues to ratchet up pressure on Tehran. The new deployment is in addition to the existing two aircraft carriers and more than 50,000 troops already in the region. It comes as the president muses publicly in Time magazine that more strikes on Iran are possible after the midterm elections in about 1 month's time. When pressed, he wouldn't share any additional details about his strategy, but the goal is reportedly to keep military options on the table in case diplomatic efforts fail. Trump said at the outset this conflict would last weeks. It is now entering its eighth month.
3: So, Kate, another issue that Trump is dealing with is the rising price of fuel, in particular diesel. What's he saying about that?
4: Yeah, the cost of diesel in the U.S. has soared to record highs, largely driven by what's happening in the Middle East. And that has left the Trump administration scrambling to find a solution before Americans go to the polls for the midterms. One idea floated is either restricting or banning diesel exports to curb prices in the U.S., but that would have big effects elsewhere, cutting off supplies in Latin America, Asia, and Europe. The U.S. is putting pressure on Europe to release some of their diesel reserves. U.S. President Donald Trump spoke to French President Emmanuel Macron yesterday about global energy security, and meetings are happening in Europe today to determine next steps and develop a coordinated response.
3: CBC's Kate McKenna for us in Washington. Thanks, Kate.
4: You're welcome.
3: Diesel, also a cause for concern for one of Canada's largest food bank organizations. The Daily Bread Food Bank says the higher fuel prices are taking away meals from people in need. And as Michelle Song explains, other charity groups, too, are feeling the same pinch.
5: Daily Bread Food Bank distributes food to over 200 programs across Toronto. Over a period of 4 months this year, the organization says they've spent $22,000 more on

0: help with missing persons cases. The group is calling for an Indigenous-led search and rescue unit. This after five people were found dead this spring. Sarah Law has the details.
1: It just became like week after week.
2: Alvin Fidler is Grand Chief of Anishinaabe Aski Nation, or NAAT. It represents 49 First Nations across Treaties 9 and 5. Of the five people found dead in Thunder Bay, Ontario this spring, three were from NAAT communities.
1: We had to go search in the rivers. We had to go search in the alleys all over the city.
2: The situation spurred tensions between police and First Nation leaders about the way searches were conducted. Fidler says First Nation searchers were not treated with respect, despite the fact that they found the remains of three of the five people reported missing. One of them was 36-year-old Kelsey Anderson. Matthias Anderson is chief of Cassabonica Lake First Nation, where Anderson grew up.
3: There is a lot of miscommunication going around.
2: NAN is supporting the creation of an Indigenous-led search and rescue pilot project. This would provide search coordination, trained search personnel and volunteers, family support, and crisis response for when NAN members go missing. Thunder Bay Police Chief Darcy Fleury says he welcomes the concept.
4: That's great to have that as another resource.
2: Ontario's Inspectorate of Policing is investigating how the Thunder Bay Police Service conducts death and missing person investigations. The inspection, announced by the policing oversight organization nearly 2 years ago, was prompted by multiple complaints. A spokesperson for the inspectorate told CBC News this week that the findings are still under review. Sarah Law, CBC News, Thunder Bay, Ontario.
0: And finally, Michael J. Fox is receiving the Companion of the Order of Canada, the highest level of the order. The Canadian actor and activist is being honored for his work on screens, as well as a vocal advocate in raising awareness for people with Parkinson's and his fundraising for Parkinson's research. Fox will be celebrated along with dozens of other Canadians at a ceremony today at Rideau Hall. And that is the latest national and international news from World Report. If you enjoy World Report, follow us, listen to our podcast, and tell a friend. I'm John Northcott. This is CBC News.
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6: 7:10, it is Friday, October 2nd. I'm your host, Sean Henry, here on Daybreak. 17 degrees, light rain in Montreal and Saint-Sauveur. We're sitting at 17 degrees also with light rain. Ormstown, it is 17 degrees. In this next half hour, we're finishing up our interviews with the candidates of the five main parties. We'll be joined by the Conservative Party of Quebec's Adrien Pouliot in just a moment. We'll break down what the party has to offer. First, over to Lita Poulsen with the morning commute.
7: And no surprise, it's very quiet on the Réseau Express Vélo. If you're traveling along Saint-Denis, check the Montréal cameras and Roi, all working very well this morning. PAX max of five, and the Metropolitan westbound, even that's not doing too badly with a delay from Saint-Laurent. Actually, not a delay. It's reduced speed from Saint-Laurent to Decarie.
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8: Sean, we're going to the Montreal courthouse where a woman is now sentenced to 18 years behind bars after a violent homicide that happened in a senior's residence. A woman was stabbed several times despite the violence of the attack. The case had originally been ruled accidental by police, the victim's niece being credited with getting that case reopened and justice finally being done. So more on that coming up. We'll tell you where all the main party leaders are going to be, mostly focusing around the Quebec City area again today, but other regions as well. And good news for the rail industry out in La Pocatière. Of course, the Buy Canada policies of the federal government leading to that facility gearing up for a number of major rail contracts being welcomed by the rail industry across the country, by the way. More news is coming up at 7:30.
6: Rain should end near noon, according to Environment Canada. Then clearing for Montreal and a high of 20 degrees. For Saint-Sauveur, rain ending by mid-morning, then cloudy and a high of 17 degrees. Coming up on 7:12, the provincial election campaign is coming to an end. During that time, we spoke with candidates from almost all five main political parties about their platforms. This morning, we're joined in studio by Adrien Pouliot. He is the candidate in the Darcy McGee riding for the Conservative Party of Quebec. That riding covers Côte-Saint-Luc, Hampstead, and a part of Côte-des-Neiges NDG. Good morning. Thank you for coming in.
9: Good morning.
6: What would you say is the main priorities of your party in this election?
9: Putting money back in your pocket. So we want to, our plan is to reduce taxes.

0: taxes for individuals and companies by $11,166 over the term of the government of the PCQ, and we will reduce taxes for corporations by 59%.
1: And how do you plan to do that?
0: We plan to cut expenses in the government. We think that we have a bloated bureaucracy. We have way too much corporate welfare. We think that we have, it's time to review the programs that have not been reviewed for about 10, 12 years. So it's time for the government to tighten its belt. Families have had to tighten the belts over the last few years. I mean, it's when you look at the situation of, you know, just a standard couple, you know, if the two work, it's very difficult to make ends meet. So we're saying it's time for the government to tighten its belt.
1: Let's talk about that part here. You call it bureaucracy, and your plan is to cut 20,000 jobs in the public service without affecting services. How do you plan to do that?
0: So it's 20,000 in the bureaucrates. Okay, so it's not in the services. It's not in the health services or education services. It's really the bureaucrates. The CAC over the last 8 years has hired 100,000 employees. And do you see an improvement in the services? No. I mean, actually, when you look at healthcare, you're waiting 41 minutes more now than you were waiting in the hospitals, in the emergency hospitals 8 years ago. So we believe that, yes, we can reduce the number of the bureaucracy by 20,000. And interestingly enough, you know, a lot of the parties have come and are skating in the same ring as we are, because the PQ is now saying they're going to cut 16,000. The Liberals are now saying they're going to cut 12,000. So, you know, it kind of validates our plan.
1: And Quebec Solidaire has not said that.
0: No, you're right.
1: one of the only parties that says that they are not going to do that.
0: Right.
1: Let us talk about healthcare now. You are talking about the situation in hospitals. Your party wants to open 4 private hospitals. How would that work, and how does that work with the public system?
0: Okay, so we think that universal insurance is very important. It's a jewel of Canada, and we want to keep that, which means that everybody is insured by the government for healthcare services. However, it doesn't mean that because the government is the insurer, it doesn't mean that the government has to run the hospitals. And that's what we have in Quebec. We have a monopoly in the hospitals run by the government. So we're saying that the private sector can run hospitals better than the government. And this is something that is common in Europe. There's a lot of, almost all countries in Europe have this system where the government pays, but the private sector runs the hospitals. And that's what we're proposing here.
1: Could private hospitals take away workers from the public sector and cause complications, further complications in the public system?
0: There is a lot of availability. If you talk to any specialist and you ask him, how many days do you spend in the operating room per week? They'll tell you one day, maybe 2 days. Why? Because it's run by the government, you know. It's incredibly inefficient right now. So there's a lot of doctors who could operate much, much better, much more if it was run by the public sector.
1: Hmm. I want to go back to the 20,000 bureaucrats that you call them. Well, what would you do with them? What would happen
0: So we're not laying anybody off. We're just saying when you get your watch or your cake and you retire at 65, you're not going to be replaced.
1: Are 20,000 people set to retire soon?
0: I'm sorry?
1: Are 20,000 people set to retire soon in the next little while?
0: Oh, yes. I mean, you know, there's a retirement factor of about 5% per year, you know, 4 to 6%. So about 5% per year. So after 5 years, you've got 25% of turnover.
1: And it wouldn't affect services?
0: Not the bureaucracy. I mean, we're saying we're not going to do this in the services, but if you look at the increase in the number of bureaucrats, and it's incredible. And what we're also doing, what we're also proposing is to reduce the amount of regulatory requirements. We have in Quebec 146

0: 1,000 regulatory requirements, which is 2.5 times more than Alberta, which is more than Ontario. And the more you have regulatory requirements, the more bureaucrats you need to, you know, to ensure that they're followed. So we are going to reduce the number of regulatory requirements by 30%.
1: In which areas?
0: As has been done in Alberta, mm-hmm. as has been done in BC, as has been done in Ontario. And that means that you require less bureaucrats.
1: Mm-hmm. You know, while we're talking, yes. Mr. Pouliot, people are messaging, which is why I'm looking over to my right. And some one person writing in saying, it seems when private corporations have taken over nursing homes, they are worse than public homes.
0: Well, I mean, what we are saying is that we will have these will be contracts, like the four hospitals we announced yesterday, mm-hmm. The four private hospitals. There's going to be contracts, there's going to be guidelines, there's going to be requirements. And if the contractor does not abide by the requirements, the quality requirements, the productivity requirements, his contract will be terminated.
1: And who's going to check that?
0: Well, we're going to have people who will, you know, it's very important to have, when I said we're going to reduce the number of bureaucrats, it's also important to have good people who understand how business works. And, you know, I've been in business, I've had 5 businesses, including some that I've been I was a subcontractor mm-hmm. to some, for example, for Bell Canada. And you have people at Bell Canada who actually ensure that the contractors are doing the work. So, yes, it's possible to do that. That's what they do in Europe. Mm-hmm. And, for example, one of the hospitals in Stockholm is a hospital that is owned by Capio, which is listed on the stock exchange in Europe. And they're the best hospital in that category, which I would call mid-size. It's called the Saint-Gorin Hospital.
1: Okay.
0: And it's one of the best hospitals.
1: Another topic.
0: Why is it? It's interesting because the Saint-Gorin, why are they the best? Because they have a contract which ends in 5 years. You know, it's a 5-year contract and they want it to be renewed. So they want to make sure that their contract is renewed. Not only that, but last time that the contract was arriving at term for a renewal, they went to see the government and they said, look, we understand the contract is going to be renewed in 1 year. Tell you what, why don't you redo it now and we'll cut our prices by 20%.
1: Mr. Pouliot, I got to interrupt you because, again, you talk about healthcare. And when you say private and healthcare, you get people mm-hmm. reacting. Mm-hmm. Our listeners are reacting on our Daybreak text message line, by the way, 514-566-9066. One person writing, and I just want to know what you think about this. One person writing in to say hospitals are not businesses, they are service providers.
0: No, they are businesses.
1: They are businesses.
0: Of course.
1: Okay.
0: They are businesses. I mean, that's what they do in Europe. The only place where there is a hospital monopoly other than Canada, this is going to shock you. People are going to write up. Yeah, I think it's Cuba and North Korea. We believe in competition. Competition will force the public sector to improve itself because they're going to lose clients otherwise. So it is a business.
1: It would be patients, right?
0: Clients. But the public sector, right. Look at private schools, for example, in the education sector in Quebec. Because of private schools, the public sector has improved. Now they have the programs like sports and sport études.
1: Right, but those are funded by the government, right?
0: Yes, but they were started by the private sector. And now the public sector is fine. So it's emulation. Competition is good. It forces people to improve. It forces a focus on customers, patients, students, whoever.
1: I have one more comment for you, but then we have to move on to have a bunch of other questions for you. But one person, I'll just read part of it. Someone's saying that you have valid points, but the idea that the private sector has some magic that makes things cheaper is not true. So what do you say to that?
0: There is, you know, the problem with the government is that they spend other people's money for other people. So there is no incentive for the government to be efficient and to serve customers, particularly in a monopoly. And by the way, I'm against private monopolies also, you know, I'm just against all.

0: all monopolies, because when you have a monopoly, you don't have the incentive to serve people properly at the best possible cost.
1: Healthcare gets people talking, the word private gets people talking, but we do have to move on to another part of this conversation, because I want to talk about another part of your platform, another public system your party wants to overhaul is the justice system.
0: Yes.
1: I'm wondering, how can prisoners pay for their own stay in detention centers in this province, like you've

0: how would that work?
1: Like if you, it's like paying taxes, you know, how does that work?
0: Let's say for example, let's use me as example. Okay. I'm incarcerated. Okay. Yes. I'm doing time. How would I pay for?
1: You write a check.
0: But with what? How?
1: With a pen.
0: With what money? with what money if I'm incarcerated?
1: No, if you don't have any money.
0: I mean, is it my family that pays? Is it a front plate?
1: If you don't have any money, of course not. But let's say that somebody has $200,000 of savings in the bank. Well, we send him a bill and he pays.
0: Okay. Do you have numbers or facts that people who are incarcerated would have that kind of money to pay?
1: Those who don't have the money, mm-hmm. we're not going to charge them anything. But there are, believe it or not, there are criminals who are not poor.
0: Mm-hmm. Are there places where this exists?
1: I don't know.
0: One more question for you.
1: Talking about justice.
0: Yes.
1: And I want to mention this to our Anglophone community, particularly in Montreal. One of the things that, you meet a lot of people when you go around in a campaign. And I was talking to a mayor of Côte-Saint-Luc in Darcy-McGee. Mm-hmm. And he, you know, there's a lot of insecurity, particularly with the Jewish community in Montreal. And you heard about the Belleville incident last week. And so he mentioned, why couldn't synagogues, for example, hire off-duty policemen armed in order to protect synagogues? And so I went to the chief of staff of the party, and we included that in our platform. So in our platform, because there is clearly a sense of insecurity in the Anglophone community. And so now, if you were in power, we would amend the law so that mm-hmm. these communities can hire off-duty policemen through the SPVM, through the police department.
0: Okay.
1: And when I think of the Liberal Party, for example, and I question, what have they done for the Anglophone community over the last 4 years? And frankly, when you look at it, I think it's a valid question. You know, what have they done for you?
0: I have one more question before you go, Mr. Pouliot. There are allegations this morning by Radio-Canada that your party leader, Éric Duhem, used AI to write his book, Destination Autonomie. What do you make of that?
1: Well, I don't know if it's true or not, but if it was true, I think you have to distinguish using a research tool like artificial intelligence versus plagiarism. Is that the right word? Mr. Duhem did not copy anybody. It's his own book. He's been an autonomist for years and years and years. So if you use artificial intelligence to do research, for example, to research a particular point that happened 40 years ago, I think there's no problem with that. I mean, he didn't copy anybody. It's not the same thing as other uses of AI where you copy somebody else.
0: Mm-hmm. He has spent, by our count, he's been to Montreal about 3 times, but has spent a lot of time in the national capital.
1: Yeah,
0: how do you feel about that as a Montreal candidate that he hasn't been here as often as you probably would have liked him to be?
1: Well, in 2022, we had 530,000 votes and no MNAs because our vote was spread around the province. And so what the strategy is very clear. We've always said we targeted 12 ridings because we want to have 12 ridings.
0: Yeah, you want official party status.
1: That's right. So you need 12 ridings. So we want to make sure that we get 12 ridings. And what we're seeing in the polls now is that we hope to get them. And what we're seeing is that now there's more, the polls are showing that the popularity of the party is kind of spreading outside of the national capital in the center of Quebec, for example.
0: Right.
1: And I hope we have the same thing in Montreal and in the West Island.
0: Thanks for coming in this morning.
1: You're welcome.
0: That was Éric Pouliot. He is the Conservative Party candidate in the Darcy-McGee riding. And that concludes our roundup of interviews with candidates of the 5 main parties. You can find the interviews online. By the way, Daybreak did extend an invitation to the Parti Québécois, but the party declined the invitation. All 4 other political parties came in studio for an interview. 727, here's Lita.
2: With a big accident right now, 15 South over the Jardin-Ouimet Bridge. The backup, Sean, it's solid right back to the 640. Barely any movement. They are working on it. Should have it out of the way shortly.
0: Blake Sprague is here with sports.
3: All right, so the Canadian women's volleyball team has the luxury of concentrating on performance and not only Olympics.

0: Olympic stakes when it hosts World Championship matches next year. Montreal and Quebec City were announced this week as Canada's co-host city of the 2027 Women's Volleyball World Cup, which will be played in North America for the first time. Sean, the Bell Center in Montreal and Quebec City, Videotron Center, is going to join a couple other arenas in the U.S. as these host arenas. Canada will compete also in Olympic indoor women's volleyball in 2028 in Los Angeles for the first time since 1996. So some big volleyball news as we approach the Olympics and the World Volleyball Cup. Also, retirement in hockey, retirement in hockey was one of Canada's best players in the PWHL. She will not be playing anymore because she's pursuing a career in medicine. And that's all I have for you. I'll be back as I'm running out of time. I don't have more time to get into it.
1: We're heading up on news time, and Lita has something to tell us, so we will get to that after. Thank you. Over to you, Lita.
2: We're looking at actually a public transit that's working very well. I'm studying this accident that we have over the Jérémy Bridge on the 15 South, Sean. Partly weather-related, visibility is poor over the river, but the backup is to the 640, basically affecting your drive if you're coming in from the Bois-Brillant area, so a big accident there. Another accident too in from the South Shore for the 15, just on the approach for the Champlain Bridge.

0: This is CBC News. 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I'm Sean Lyons with your CBC News from Montreal. A 38-year-old woman is sentenced to 18 years in prison for repeatedly stabbing someone to death in a senior's home, a death that had originally been ruled as an accident. Prosecutors say despite the violent nature of the crime, it almost fell through the cracks and didn't do that because of the quick, armed, sharp reaction of a family member. Rowan Kennedy has the story.
1: Et l'arrivée de Madame Perrault dans le logement.
2: Crown Prosecutor Jade Goddard says the crime would not have been solved if it wasn't for the victim's niece. Police officers deemed 81-year-old Holland Duchamp's death an accident in October 2022. They said she had fallen and hit her head at her private senior's home in the Rosemont area. It wasn't until Duchamp's family were gathering her things that they noticed a broken mirror, beer cans, and blood in her room. After the family complained to investigators, Montreal Police's Major Crimes Squad looked into it. And a few days later, 38-year-old Elise Kenville-Proux was charged with murder. Kenville-Proux had stabbed Duchamp 34 times before walking back out onto the street. She did not know the victim. In August, she pleaded guilty to manslaughter in the case.
3: On ne s'est pas occupé d'elle.
2: Her defense attorney, Patrick Davis, says this is a story of a woman in crisis and the medical system's failure. If Kenville-Proux had not walked out of a psychiatric ward, he argues she would not have killed Ducharme. Yesterday, Judge Hélène DeSarveau sentenced her to 18 years in prison, but warned the case could have easily been classified an accident and fallen under the radar of the justice system. Rowan Kennedy, CBC News, Montreal.
0: To the Quebec election campaign now, three of the five main party leaders are going to be starting their day in the Quebec City area today. Paul Saint-Pierre, Plamondon, Roubaix Gazal, and Éric Duhem all have news conferences scheduled this morning in the provincial capital before they take their PQ, Québec solidaire, and conservative campaigns elsewhere, including to the Montérégie, the Charlevoix, and the Mauricie. CAQ leader Christine Fréchette, for her part, will be greeting voters and supporters in Salaberry-de- Valleyfield and Saint-Constant near Montreal. Charles Milliard's Liberal bus will be spending the day on Montreal's South Shore as well as other parts of the Montérégie. An Indigenous family in the Greater Montreal area still shaken after an unsettling experience on the Montreal Metro earlier this week. They were on their way from an event marking the National Day for Truth and Reconciliation when they were insulted and mocked by a stranger. Boshko Merrick has their story.
4: What began as a day to honor victims of residential schools turned into a disturbing reminder for Deganekoge Stacy and her family of the racism that Indigenous peoples still face. When the Ganiangahaga woman from Ganawage boarded a metro with her mother and 9-year-old nephew on Wednesday, they became the victims of a racist attack.
5: We heard like the mocking of our war cries, so we knew right away there was

0: issue. We seen it was an elderly woman, and she just like completely went off when she seen us in our traditional clothing.
1: Stacy says the woman was mocking her nephew, who was wearing traditional clothing. He had been performing a Haudenosaunee dance during an event at the Montreal Children's Hospital.
0: She paid no mind to anything that we had to say.
1: Stacy says that her nephew was devastated by the woman's actions and wanted to change out of his traditional clothes. Although the incident was disturbing, Stacy said it is something that Indigenous people have learned to live with.
0: It's going to take some healing for that little boy, because that's going to stick with him for the rest of his life.
1: She doesn't plan to pursue legal action against the woman and will work along with her nephew to move past it.
2: That is the CBC's Marek Boschko reporting on that story. Big change to Quebec's health and safety regulations. Employers in this province will now have to pay as much attention to their workers' mental and psychological well-being as their physical safety. New workplace health and safety law actually came into effect this week. People in charge now need to identify and assess work-related psychological risks. Some HR organizations and experts welcome the change. They do say, though, that companies, especially smaller ones, will need the tools that they require in order to make sure they can carry out those rules. Things are back to normal at Montreal's Sherm Hospital after a patient there was admitted with Ebola-like symptoms. Officials had confirmed early yesterday evening that a person was in isolation and being evaluated for the potentially fatal virus. Isolation protocols were put in place, including rerouting ambulances to other hospitals. But later in the evening, a Sherm spokesperson said the patient was out of isolation. They said that full Ebola protocols were not actually needed. And finally, a Quebec train manufacturing company is gearing up for big contracts thanks to Canada's Buy Canada regulations, or rather policies. Via Rail's newest long-distance train cars are going to be built in this country for the first time in decades, supporting hundreds of jobs in a pair of provinces. Our own Alexander Silberman visited a factory out in La Pocatière here in Quebec to see how Canadian transit projects from coast to coast are helping save an industry that was in decline.
3: In the small rural Quebec town of La Pocatière, the ringing sound of steel brings a buzz of optimism to the factory floor. Coming soon, a massive $4.7 billion contract for Via Rail. Claude Michaud has worked here for 34 years. There's pride in building trains for people here in Canada, he says. It's a positive change. New projects include metro cars for Vancouver and Toronto, light rail for Quebec City, and now it'll be the first time Via Rail's long-distance cars are built in Canada in four decades. Dan Bresnitz is a professor at the University of Toronto. He says there are challenges in restoring Canadian manufacturing.
4: The problem is if you don't do it for 20, 30 years, you lose the skills.
3: Maintaining that expertise, part of the push to keep trains rolling off the production line. Alexander Silverman, CBC News, La Pocatière, Quebec.
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5: Thank you, Sean. Sean Lyons from the CBC Montreal Newsroom. Good morning. I'm Sean Henry. This is Daybreak on CBC Radio 1, the CBC News app, CBC Listen. It's 7:36. It is Friday, October 2nd, sitting at 17 degrees in Montreal. Same thing in Saint-Sauveur and Ormstown, 17 degrees. Someone asking, they missed the interview that we did with Adrien Pouliot of the Conservative Party of Quebec. We will post it. We posted the interviews of all candidates from the political parties. So that will be up on our Listen page at some point today. Right now, we're going to talk to Dimitri Sudas. We're going to have a wrap-up of the campaign in the final few days. First, over to Lita Paulson.
6: With, a very quiet morning, and it's a beautiful morning tree-wise. The leaves are changing, just gorgeous, and not a lot of activity on the roads, but where we have activity, Sean, there are problems. Big accident over the Jardin-Wimé Bridge. Almost have it completely cleared at this point, but the damage is done. You know, that's just a classic phrase for the situation that we have right now. The backup is from the bridge, the Jardin-Wimé Bridge on the north shore of Montreal, all the way up and past the Blainville area. And there isn't a lot of volume. So imagine that they took up a lot of room, but past that point, you're heading down to the Metropolitan, no problems. And Sean, just a quick mention of issues this weekend that we have coming up, the closures.
5: How many?
6: Not that many. You know, we're getting a break, actually, because next weekend we have the Montreal Marathon, so they're giving us a little bit of a break,
5: right?
6: Because, of course, we had the bike races last weekend. So this weekend we have partial closures on Laurentian, the northbound area between the 40 and Sauvé, or the Metropolitan and Sauvé, also around Aurélie.

0: Bourassa hopefully painting the lines at this point. Mm-hmm. I've been waiting for those, the fresh pavement. And on the Met, Saint-Michel Boulevard entrance closed all weekend. And Cremazie, too, will have closures, too. A couple of lanes closed. And Boucherville, too, the eastbound lanes on the 20. So, and also the marathon, the Petit Train du Nord.
1: Yeah.
0: So people going for leaf viewing might get caught in traffic.
1: And just a quick public service announcement. You're driving along Pineth between Pierre de Coubertin, between the metro and Notre Dame. Just be mindful of where your lane is. And I say that because I was telling Lita earlier this morning that the configuration as they complete the work on the BRT and the paving in that area, the configuration changes every day, every second day. And it led to a bit of confusion this morning where we were driving southbound and in one lane, and drivers coming up northbound were in the exact same lane. So I was in the front. I had to blow my horn.
0: Yeah,
1: one person backed up.
0: Ask.
1: Another person.
0: Yeah. Did you do a gentle honk or did you lean?
1: No. Because they were coming up at quite the speed. So I just blew my horn quite abruptly.
0: Okay, now I'm giving a public service announcement.
1: Absolutely.
0: I'm sorry to all the people who were asleep when Sean... But it was very important that he honked his horn.
1: And they had to move to the side and onto the past the orange cones. Anyway, on PNF, just be careful. That's all I'm saying.
2: Thank you.
1: 7:39, we've checked in on all five main political parties this week with CBC reporters following the campaign buses. We're wrapping things up this morning with a look at the Quebec Liberal Party. Mélissa François is following the party and she's on the line. Good morning.
3: Good morning, Sean. We're close to the end.
1: Almost. How are things looking in terms of support for the party right now?
3: Well, I wanted to start this morning by telling you that things have changed compared to the last conversation we had on this show, on your show. So according to the polls, we're seeing the CEQs really falling down. I mean, some pollsters you saw project zero seats for the CEQ. So some voters are really going back to the PQ, back to the Liberals. And it seems like the Liberals are going up in intention and voting intentions, but not really because of Mélissa's campaign, but because simply the voters are leaving the CEQ and looking for another place to stay. And I'm saying this, Sean, this morning, because when we're talking about 100,000 housing units and telehealth for patients, these are really the main Liberal promises. And I'm talking to voters, and they don't really seem really enthusiastic about those ideas. So people are really going back to the Liberals because the CEQ seems like it's falling down. At the beginning of the campaign, remember, the CEQ was even in front of the Liberals, and we were even talking about the possibility of the Liberals being the second official opposition at the National Assembly, which would have been a serious defeat for them. But this is not what we're seeing right now. It seems like the Liberals are going to keep their role as first opposition at the National Assembly.
1: Right, because at one point, even insiders were worried about the party. It was interesting, right, Mélissa, during the campaign, is that you had these party insiders who are saying, well, you know what? They were admitting, actually, that the party was not going to win. The party was not going to form government, that they were going to be relegated to the opposition for another term. But they were concerned that they were going to lose official opposition status. But again, as you said, so far, we'll see what happens on Monday, obviously. But polls are pointing to the fact that they may once again be the official opposition at the National Assembly. What has party leader Charles Milliard been focusing on in terms of messaging to voters?
3: Well, with the PQ leading the voting intentions and Saint-Pierre Plamondon really asking for a majority, Milliard is really positioning himself as the leader of the No camp and those who want a united Canada. And the way he's been framing it in the last days is by saying, well, if you don't want a referendum, you have to say no on Monday, not in 3 years. Monday's vote is about the referendum. The problem for Charles Milliard is that his support is basically in Montreal and in the Outaouais region, and that's not enough to become premier. His other message to voters is do not fall for Éric Duhem's beautiful promises and his tax cut plan, for example. Milliard says that he has the best economic and team and the best economic plan. But I don't know, Sean, if at this point voters in the Quebec City area, for example, are really paying attention to this message. And in Montreal, Milliard has been campaigning in the last days in Quebec Solidaire's territory. He was, for example, in Laurier-Dorion this week. This is Andrés Fontecilla's writing, where he said, you know what, our ideas could be appealing to those who voted Quebec Solidaire. So these are kind of the messages of the Liberals as the campaign is ending.
1: Right, and Laurie

0: de Rion was once a riding that was held by the Liberals. So you can imagine that they're trying to get that back as one of the many ridings that they've lost over the years. Now, the party spent one day earlier this week in the north of Quebec. You were with them, Mindy. So why was this a priority for Charles Milliard?
1: Well, you have to give some love to the regions when you're campaigning. So we took the plane to Chibougamau. We went to Val d'Or as well. So this is really the land of black spruce. Chibougamau is the largest riding in the province. In Ungava, the Ungava riding, we're talking about 50% of the territory. And we visited Chantilly-Chibougamau. It's a huge forestry plant. So they treat the logs and transform them into lumber. And the vice president was telling us that he had to spend an additional $600,000 in gas with the current gas prices. So it was really interesting to see, to have a concrete example. You know, when we're talking about the rise of production cost for businesses, well, this was a concrete example. And Charles Milliard also met a group of citizens in Chibougamau, and they were talking about the challenges in the region. In northern Quebec, huge challenge, Sean, regarding access to healthcare, access to daycares, people having to drive, for example, 2-3 hours to go to a dentist appointment because the service is not available where they are. So these are issues that we didn't hear a lot during the campaign.
0: Right. And again, 2-3 hours just to go to a dentist appointment. That's, people would be stop in their chairs and say, what? And how and why? Did the leader say anything about how to solve that?
1: Well, not really how to solve that, but he took some notes and he said that he wanted to change some things. He wants to put forward, as I was mentioning before, this telehealth platform to help relieve the pressure in the healthcare network. So this is what he mentioned to those people.
0: Right. So you talked about north of Quebec. You talked about the different places where he was, where some of the parties were. I know that we've been taking stock of where the party leaders are, which regions they are and which they aren't. And this is thanks to our colleagues at Radio-Canada. That said, Mélissa, where will the Quebec Liberals be spending their time during these last few days of the campaign, the last weekend of the campaign?
1: Well, you know that us reporters following the leaders and the bus, we only get what's planned for the next day, the day before. So today the plan is, and listen to this, we're going to Boucherville, Saint-Hubert, Saint-Jean-sur-Richelieu, La Prairie, Huntingdon. So we're talking about 5 cities in one day. So the pace is really getting faster. Tomorrow, we should be in the Quebec City's South Shore tomorrow, but it's not clear yet.
0: Right.
1: We don't know what's the plan for Sunday. And on Monday, election day, Charles Milliard will be in Magog, and there will be also 2 other gatherings for the Liberals in Montreal and in Quebec City.
0: So some South Shore ridings to start off the day, and then heading on the 30, I imagine, to Huntingdon and to talk to voters there. How was the campaign for you, Mélissa?
1: It was a very interesting campaign. It was, like I was saying a couple of weeks ago, my first campaign in the road, and it's really interesting to talk to the people around Charles Milliard and to get to know a bit more about their strategy. So it's really interesting, but I cannot wait on Monday, because this election with 5 parties, this is the first time we're seeing this. The race is so tight and we don't know what will happen on Monday. So I cannot wait to see what voters will decide.
0: Right. And that is the message that we've been hammering here on Daybreak. Get out and vote. If you haven't done so already, get out and vote.
1: And vote. That's right.
0: Mélissa, thank you.
1: You're so welcome. Bye-bye.
0: Bye. This is CBC's Mélissa François. She's been following the Quebec Liberal Party campaign bus. 747, here's Lita.
2: With great news, if you need the REM this morning or the EXO trains are all in good shape for us. Lightly traveled on the bike routes, including watching the Peel Bike Rev. It is working very well this morning. It's actually one of the busier ones. Maisonneuve is rather quiet this morning, and the Rev Saint-Denis has picked up more volume, about 5 to 10 packs passing by the Mont-Royal area. Park, by the way, still closed from last week's event as they dismantle still all the bleachers and take away all the different grandstands and things like that. And that's between Mont-Royal and Avenue des Pins, and that's till later on this afternoon.

0: afternoon. 7:48, here's Blake with sports.
1: Thank you, Sean. We're going to start off continuing where we left off last time. We ran out of time there.
2: That's what happens when you're running up to the clock and news happens. And
1: yeah, it's stressful time.
2: It's stressful, but it's always fun. It. Yeah, it's but you're time. Back. That's a, that's the good news. It's, yeah, you're back. You have more time.
1: More
2: and
1: sports.
2: Anyway, take it away.
1: So Canadian Olympic gold medalist and PWHL defender Claire Thompson announced her retirement from professional hockey at 28 years old. And that's because she's going to go pursue a degree in medicine. She's returning to New York University's Grossman School of Medicine to train as an orthopedic surgeon. And this is after, mind you, she won an Olympic gold at the 2022 Beijing Games and a silver at the 2026 Milan Games, setting an all-time Olympic record for points by a defender, 17 points in 14 games. In the Olympics, she also won a Walter Cup with the Minnesota Frost in 2025 and then played a pretty good season with the Vancouver Golden Eyes last year. So congratulations to her on taking this step in her career. Career in medicine is no joke.
2: No.
1: And keep in mind, she also became a professional hockey player. So I guess she just reaches for success and yes. just gets it done.
2: All the best for her.
1: All the best for her. And then a Montreal Roses forward was called up to represent her country on her country's quest to the 2027 FIFA World Cup, Women's World Cup. I caught up with Tanya Boychuk, co-captain of the Montreal Roses, before she heads over to Europe. We had a quick chat yesterday after practice, and she's set to play today in a match against the Ottawa Rapid before she heads to Slovakia to train with the Ukrainian national team. Boychuk's from Edmonton, and she's played in Montreal since 2024, where she serves as co-captain of the Roses. This will be her sixth time playing for the Ukrainian national team, who hopes to reach the World Cup. Right now, they're playing in a couple games to help them qualify. She says she had the privilege to play against England in front of 26,000 people for the World Cup qualifiers earlier in the summer. She said that was the biggest crowd she's ever played against. Then again in Spain, also a top-class world team, and Iceland. She's fully Ukrainian, and here she explains it to me a little bit.
3: And I grew up in the big Ukrainian culture. There's a huge community in Edmonton, and doing Ukrainian dancing, Ukrainian school, everything. So, I'm very, very immersed in my Ukrainian culture.
1: Boychuk is fully Ukrainian. Her dad was born there and her mom's parents were born there as well. I asked her about the soccer scene in the Ukraine and she said it's on the up and coming rise there.
3: Growing the men's side is pretty big. They have a really good national team and the women's side is also very strong. We were in League A, which is the highest division for international competitions. And yeah, it's very strong and they have a really good Ukrainian league there.
1: I asked Tanya how she balances focusing on the Roses' upcoming playoff run and preparing to play for her country on the biggest stage. And she said for her, it's really no problem at all.
3: Growing up doing two sports, I was a dual sport athlete with diving and soccer. I had to really focus on only one place at a time and only what was right in front of me rather than what's to come. And I think that's the beauty in life as well, because then you can really enjoy the moment rather than focusing on the future. So that's the key.
1: It's a pretty good sentiment. I think anybody could translate that into their day-to-day lives. The Roses have three regular season games left this season, and one of them is tonight at Stade Boreal against the Ottawa Rapid. Boychuk will try to help her team to a win before she heads off to Slovakia tomorrow to prepare for Ukraine's matchup against Slovakia on October 9th. She's expected to be with the team from tomorrow until the 14th of October when she'll return to the Roses. And I asked her if she was concerned about missing a couple weeks of practice, important practices as the Roses prepare for the playoffs. But she said the international team call-up actually came at the perfect time. I asked her if her leadership would be missed also throughout the couple weeks and while she's gone, and she was modest, saying that she doesn't think so.
3: About it, there's so many leaders on our team. I'm not worried at all. I think we have a great group and lots of experience and a lot of great leaders on the team, and I'm co-captain with Meg and she does a great job. I think we complement each other really well and I have full faith in her, but also it's an international window, so there are no games that I'm going to be missing.
1: Boychuk said she is not going to miss a beat and she's super excited to get back to the Roses after she comes back, and her main priority is focusing on the match tonight before she moves on to Slovakia to represent.

0: represent Ukraine.
1: Right. And there's three. She's going to be back by the time. So there's a game tonight. So she's going to play that. She'll be back in time for the game on the 17th.
0: Exactly.
1: And then the final game, which is on the 23rd, Friday, October 23rd, Stade Bollier, they're playing Ottawa again.
0: Mm-hmm. She's explained that this is the international window.
1: Yeah.
0: So it worked out completely perfectly for her. And she doesn't have to miss any games at all. And hopefully she'll help lead Montreal to their first championship.
1: Let's see. Thank you.
0: Thanks.
1: It is 7:53 coming up on 7:54. Let's get to some weather right now. Montreal, the rain should end by noon, then clearing and a high of 20 degrees. A few clouds for tonight and a low of 9. Ormstown, rain ending by mid-afternoon, then clearing and a high of 19. A few clouds for tonight and a low of 7. Right now we're sitting at 17 degrees across the board in Montreal, in Saint-Sauveur, and in Ormstown. Gorillaz coming back to Montreal. They're playing at the Bell Centre this Saturday, so tomorrow. Here's a song from their 2001 debut album.

0: That was Gorillaz with their classic song, 19-2000. You can catch them at the Bell Center on Saturday. It is coming up on 7:58. Here's Sean Lyons with news headlines.
1: Out onto the campaign trail, Sean. We are really now heading into the final sprint. Just a couple of days to go before most Quebecers will go to the polls on Monday. And already now we are seeing some of the parties jockeying for position, especially with recent public opinion polls suggesting we could be on the verge of a PQ majority government. We will see on Monday when the votes are counted. But some of the other party leaders now lining themselves up to

0: play spoiler to those plans from Possein Pierre Plamondon to lead the province after Monday. So we'll recap all of that. We'll tell you where all the leaders are going to be as they head into this final stretch later today. Lots of other news to get to as well this morning, though, including talking about the rail industry across Canada and here in Quebec, getting a bit of a boost because of Buy Canada policies being implemented by the federal government in the midst of this trade war with the United States to the benefit of a major train maker here in Quebec as well. We'll take you out to La Pocatière, where the train facility there gearing up for several big contracts in the years to come. And a Montreal student is working to help the bees. Fall is upon us. Things are getting colder. Where do the bees go in the wintertime? Well, why not a bee hotel? We'll tell you about that project coming up at 8:30.
1: EXO, REM, the Metro, the REV, everything's working really well. We do have traffic, though. Over on the Metropolitan, in the eastbound direction at Iberville, watch out for a stall vehicle in the right-hand lane. And it's busy in that area. And we do have the westbound side also quite congested on and off from Pinneuf down through the Decarie Interchange. The accidents that we had, they've been cleared, but now we have a group of stalls, two on 13 South, one at Hickmore, another around the 20. So that creates a little bit of congestion there.

0: the Abu Dhabi government and not the club's owners, which would be within the rules. If its appeal fails, the Premier League could deduct points, relegate the club, or even expel it. A large fine is also thought to be likely. Mark Palios is the former chief executive of the English Football Association. He argues any punishment shouldn't be applied retroactively.
1: People are looking about taking away titles and this and that and the other. I think anybody who's played the game almost says, well, that's gone. You can't give me a title retrospectively 5 years later.
0: But other clubs may take legal action against Man City, arguing they were denied victory because of its actions. If the verdict is upheld, the ramifications will be felt across the soccer world. Julia Chapman, CBC News, London.
2: And finally, a Canadian soccer legend is reaching the Order of Canada's highest level today.
3: Six in the wall. It is over. Brilliant! What a strike from one of the world's top strikers and Christine Sinclair.
2: Christine Sinclair will be promoted to the Companion of the Order of Canada today. Sinclair is one of the nation's most accomplished athletes. She won Olympic gold in 2020 and bronze in 2012 and 2016. She's also the highest scoring soccer player in the world, male or female. Sinclair will be celebrated with dozens of others in a ceremony at Rideau Hall, including actor and advocate for raising awareness about Parkinson's disease, actor Michael J. Fox. And that is the latest national and international news from World Report. I'm John Northcott. This is CBC News.
4: Hi, I'm Emma from Kirkland. I'm 11 years old. 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
5: 8:10, it is Friday, October 2nd. Good morning. I'm your host, Sean Henry. The temperature hasn't moved at all. All morning, 17 degrees in Montreal, still raining, 17 degrees in Saint-Sauveur. It is 17 degrees in Ormstown as well. Time for some new music, English, French, Spanish. Gabriela Olivo can sing it all. You'll hear her debut album in a few minutes, and we're also going to chat with her. She's sitting right in front of me. First, over to you, Lita Polston. Yeah. We're hearing from people on the Daybreak text message line on a bunch of things earlier in the show, and even after our chat with Melissa, I was talking about something that I experienced this morning on PNF in terms of configuration and confusing configurations where northbound traffic was in our lane. And the context here for those who are just joining us is that the PNF SRB BRT is under construction right now, and they're doing some paving, and the configuration changes every second or third day or so. So what happened this morning is that the configuration had changed again. We were driving southbound. We were in the right lane, but the northbound drivers who were in the right lane a few days ago suddenly are not in that lane. So someone writing in is saying, I heard you mention your experience on PNF with an oncoming vehicle. Actually, three of them. I've experienced similar situations throughout the province over the years. I find Quebec's approach to road signage often lacking, particularly around detours and construction. I've called 311 in Montreal or the equivalent elsewhere when I've encountered problems with the process of getting the issue to the appropriate department can be frustratingly slow. I would suggest that Public Works have a designated department responsible for overseeing the introduction of signage and detours and roadwork notices with safety as a primary consideration. Clear and timely signage can prevent dangerous situations before they happen. And that is from Paul in the Mile.
6: Oh, yeah.
5: It was scary.
6: Yes. It was very scary when someone's coming at you, and especially if they're coming off Notre Dame and heading around the corner, they're speeding. It's early in the morning. We haven't had enough coffee. It's scary. So end up honking in different situations. And we get those situations often in different roads. So just be careful this morning out there. We've had a lot of accidents this morning, and we do have a critical situation actually up on the 640 as you head out of the Bois des Filions area.
5: Thank you. Sean Lyons is here with News Headlines.
7: And Sean, we are really into the final sprint of the Quebec election campaign now, just days to go before most Quebecers head to the polls. And with some recent public opinion polls suggesting the PQ may be on the verge of a majority, we're going to hear how some of the other parties now jockeying for position, hoping to play spoiler to Post Saint-Pierre Plamondon's plans for Monday. Lots of other news to get to as well, including Quebec rail companies benefiting from the Buy Canada policies and strategies, including the train building plant out in La Pocatière. We'll take you there. And fall is underway now, and the bees have it tough in the fall and in the winter. Well, one student here in Quebec is trying to help out by building bee hotels for the colder months.

0: sports. I've got more news coming up at 8:30.
1: Thank you. Rain should end by noon for Montreal, then clearing and high of 20 degrees. Saint Sauveur, rain ending by mid-morning in the next hour or so, then cloudy and a high of 17 degrees. It is 8:13 here at Daybreak. We like to showcase local talent. Today, we bring you singer-songwriter Gabriela Olivo. She's based in Quebec City. Gabriela is releasing her debut album after winning last year's Révélation Radio-Canada. It's called Reflexiones. Let's listen to a single from it.

0: Gabriella Olivo joins us in studio. Thanks for coming in.
1: Hi, thanks for having me.
0: Was it like to hear yourself?
1: Yeah, I'm really excited because the album is out like now, today, since noon. So I'm very excited.
0: Yeah, so we just heard Todas Mis Amigas. Yep. What is the song about?
1: So this song is about sorority. So it means all my friends, all my girlfriends. And yeah, it's been a long time I wanted to write a song about like sorority and what we all live amongst like women, and yeah, that just like being stronger together and talk about it and like what we are living also every day, like the fears we live and we don't like necessarily talk about it. But I feel like, yeah, I wanted to do a song about yeah, the empowerment of like women, and yeah.
0: What are some musical influences for this album?
1: I have a lot of influences. Like, it's a big blend of...
0: We have time.
1: A lot of things, yeah. So I not only blend like languages, so French, Spanish, I have also a little bit of English, but I blend a lot of things. So I was inspired amongst everything about... artists from like Spain. There's a really nice musical scene over there that I like a lot, because there's a lot of artists that like they mix some modernity with like sounds that are more like traditional, and I really like to do that on my album. It's like a blend of like electro acoustic. Yeah.
0: Why is it important for you to sing in Spanish, English, and in French?
1: Yeah, so I started my project. I didn't really thought like, oh, I want to write like or in French or in Spanish. So it just like really went natural when I compose. It's like the most natural thing that comes to me is like either French or either Spanish, and like even sometimes like English, even if it's not like my mother tongue. I feel like it's sometimes easier to like put English onto music, just because of like how it sounds and how it feels. And on the album, you have like little sparkle of English. It's like just things I didn't want to like introduce because it felt right. And that's what I wanted to say in the moment. So that's how I write. It's just like very spontaneous.
0: Where do you do your best composing?
1: I like to go outside of the city because I find it really hard to write in my apartment in Montreal.
0: Okay.
1: I know it's like, I don't know, it's busy. I live in like on Saint-Denis, so I like to compose like in a cottage. Like, I like to go out of the city. So sometimes like, I also go to Mexico a lot to just like clear the air, clear my thoughts. Mm-hmm. Not only Mexico, I like to travel and like, bring some, you know, feelings and things to say.
0: Is it pen and paper? Is it a laptop? Is it a recorder? How do you, what's your process?

0: process like?
1: It's pretty much laptop. Okay. So yeah, I like to write on my laptop. I have like notes also, you know, the app. So I have so much things on that. So yeah. On my cell phone, like sometimes I'll just like be inspired by something and I'll just like write it on my cell phone. I used to be more paper, but right now, I don't know, it's like quicker to put like my thoughts on either like my cell phone or my laptop.
0: And are you, when you're putting your thoughts down, are you thinking that I'm going to write this for this song and then like keep this the thought for another song? Or are you thinking song by song when you're composing?
1: All those options. Like, yeah everything. It depends. Like sometimes I just write like some sentences or like words that I'll be like, I'll figure out later.
0: Yeah.
1: Like, I don't know for which song it will be. And sometimes like I know exactly like what I want to say in a song. Yeah. And so, yeah, it depends. It's like a mix of how I create. It's, yeah.
0: So your song is full of lyrics and where they end up and which song they end up to be determined.
1: Yeah, exactly. Sometimes it is, there's songs that it's just a patch of like lyrics I wrote like there and there.
0: Mm-hmm.
1: And sometimes there's songs I just wrote like completely in one off like time.
0: What's the quickest you've written a song?
1: Actually like one day. Sometimes yeah. It can be like very quick.
0: Right.
1: And sometimes the lyric they don't come like right off, so it takes more time. But sometimes it's just like, oh, that's the song. Yeah.
0: How is writing in Spanish helping you connect with your Mexican roots?
1: Yeah, so for me it was important to sing in Spanish. And also because it really sounds well. Like there's something like very romantic about Spanish that I really love to sing in Spanish. But yeah, it's a way for me to reconnect with my roots and my mother tongue also, because French and English, they are both my mother tongue. So I really wanted to sing in those languages. And yeah, also I guess English is part of my childhood also. Like my mom and my dad, they used to speak in English when they were together. So it's just like a little hint, just sure. As like I grew up.
0: Mm-hmm. Before you started making music, what relationship did you have to those Mexican roots?
1: Can you repeat that question, please?
0: Before you started making music, what relationship did you have to your Mexican roots?
1: Yeah, yeah. So when I was more little, I was actually shy about, I was shy to like actually speak in Spanish in public. And yeah, I grew up in Quebec City, so it was something like very exotic at the time. Like, I guess there's like more Latino people in Quebec City right now. But at the time I was like very exotic for everyone. And then, I don't know, I was like a very, very shy person. So it was something in Quebec City that, yeah, I was kind of shy to speak in Spanish. And more so on, well, in my 20s, I traveled to Mexico. I really wanted to reconnect with like my roots and family. So yeah.
0: Are you still shy?
1: I'm a shy person. Yeah. Still nowadays.
0: <Doesn't> change, eh?
1: Yeah. That didn't change, but I mean, I gained more confidence for sure.
0: Yeah. Let's talk about the album specifically. Do you consider this album political or connected to some specific social issue?
1: Yeah, for sure. I began to write like more, like in an engaged type of way on this album. It's the first time I write about like topics like that. For example, this song, Cazadores, I wrote that in the moment where like Trump was reelected in 2025, and I was like very enraged about it. So I just like wrote a song, and this song actually was, I think I wrote in like 2 days. So I was like in a residential moment where I was like composing and writing in the Lilocud in Quebec in a cottage. And yeah, this song came, and yeah, it was just, I was very annoyed by everything that was going on with, you know, the States.
0: The title of your album is Reflexiones, Spanish for Reflections. Yep. What have you pondered about while making this album? You talked about one thing, but what were you thinking about and pondering while you were making this album?
1: Yeah, so basically, reflexiones, it means like

like all the thoughts that I had like in the end of my 20s. So the themes, they evolve around like the Saturn return astrological thing. I don't know if you know, but it's like concept where when you're at your 30s, you realize a lot of things. There's like a transformation, and like there's this passage between like the 20s and like a more

0: Radio Canada. You mentioned feeling like an imposter. How did you overcome that? And first of all, why did you feel like an imposter?
1: I feel like that because I was really surprised and, of course, like super, super grateful and happy about that. But yeah, I started music. Well, the thing is, like, I play music all my life, but my projects just started like in 2022.
0: Sure.
1: So for me, it was kind of a big like revelation that some like the people really like my music. And, you know, I overcome like this kind of feeling. Mm-hmm. I think I will always have it a little bit, you know, as an artist. I think it's a normal thing to experience.
0: Right.
1: But at the moment I was like, wow, okay, yeah. I didn't expect that.
0: What do you hope to accomplish with this debut album now that it's out?
1: Mm-hmm. Yeah, well, first of all, I'm very proud of this album. I wanted to do a full album, you know. It's very rich in sounds and emotions. There's 14 songs, so I didn't want to compromise on that and on anything on the album. So I really wanted to go like au bout de l'affaire, you know, do it in the how I imagine myself the album, and I'm really, really proud that it's really what I wanted to do.
0: Thank you for coming in this morning.
1: And thanks.
0: All the best to you.
1: Thank you.
0: And that was singer-songwriter Gabriela Olivo, her debut album, Reflexiones. That's out today. Here's Todas Mis Amigas.

0: 8:28, Blake Sraga looking at the day and the weekend in sports.
1: Well, we got a big weekend, Sean. The Montreal Alouettes are hosting the Winnipeg Blue Bombers on Saturday at 7 p.m. at Percival Molson Stadium. And the Montreal Canadiens taking a trip to Pennsylvania to play Sidney Crosby and the Pittsburgh Penguins on Saturday night. Should be a good weekend, and we'll talk about it all Monday.
0: All right. Thank you. And thank you to our team this week, our technician, William Lavoie-Gagnon, studio directors, Julie Chamberlain, Gabriel Allison-Scowcroft, and Dion Codrington. Frédéric Muckle is our producer. Our researchers this week, Camille Lewandowski, Dion Codrington, and Dimitra Christidimas. Sean Lyons on news. He is up soon. Blake Sraga on sports. You just heard him. Lita Polson on traffic. She is also up in just a moment. And you, thank you for your participation. Always good to hear from you on the Daybreak text message.

0: 6-9-0-6-6. By now, you should have received voter information cards for October 5th. And a reminder, if you did not, you should get in touch with Elections Quebec or type in your postal code on the Elections Quebec website to get your information. And of course, you'll need identification to be able to cast your ballot. Have a good weekend. Here's Lita.
1: Thanks, Sean. We have quite a lot of traffic around the Decarie Interchange. Problem in the interchange. Also, 40 East, watch out for a stall around Highway 13. A couple of other issues along the Metropolitan eastbound, one at Pinneuf, another at L'Angelier. And in the westbound side, it's spotty from Pinneuf to Decarie.

0: This is CBC News. Good morning, it is 8:30. I'm Sean Lyons with your CBC News from Montreal. Well, as the Quebec provincial election campaign starts to wind down and head into the final sprint before Election Day, the party leaders ramping up their pitches to Quebecers, as you might imagine, in their attempts to get out the vote. Quibino Duro, more now on the messaging that they're going to be focused on with just 3 days left to go.
1: We're in the same boat with the same destiny.
2: With his eyes on a majority government, Parti Québécois leader Paul St-Pierre Plamondon made an appeal to undecided voters.
1: We have time to invest in good relationships between all Quebecers, whether they're English-speaking or French-speaking.
2: Conservative leader Éric Duhem is focused on the Quebec City area, but also on ridings in the townships and central Quebec as he tries to block that PQ majority. Duhem is also hoping to make gains with Anglophones. Charles Meilleur of the Liberals has been telling voters that a vote for or against holding a referendum isn't 3 years away as the PQ promises, but on Monday.
3: I'm not just about talking about referendum. I'm also talking about my team, about the quality of our program, of our fiscal frame. But at the same time, I'm not going to stay quiet while somebody is trying to tear up our country.
2: Quebec Solidaire spokesperson Ruba Gazal says that her party is the only party that will protect people from the housing crisis. And the CAQ, who have dropped in the polls, are trying to maintain as many seats as they can. Leader Christine Frechette says the marathon is not over and they still believe they can win on Monday. Quibino Duro, CBC News, Quebec City.
0: Now, as they try to make that final push, three of the five main party leaders are going to be starting their day out in Quebec City this morning and the region as well. Paul St-Pierre Plamondon, Ruba Gazal, and Éric Duhem all have news conferences set for this morning in the provincial capital before they take their PQ, Québec solidaire, and conservative campaigns elsewhere, including into the Montérégie, the Charlevoix, and Mauricie. CAQ leader Christine Frechette, she'll be greeting voters and supporters in Salaberry de Valleyfield and Saint-Constant around Montreal, while Charles Meilleur's Liberal bus will be spending the day on Montreal's South Shore, as well as some other parts of the Montérégie. A Quebec train maker is gearing up to take advantage of the Buy Canadian strategy in the country right now. Via Rail's newest long-distance train cars are going to be built in Canada for the first time in decades. Alexander Silberman went out to visit a factory in La Pocatière to see how Canada's transit projects from coast to coast are helping to save an industry that has been, until recently, in decline.
4: In the small rural Quebec town of La Pocatière, the ringing sound of steel brings a buzz of optimism to the factory floor. Coming soon, a massive $4.7 billion contract for Via Rail. Claude Michaud has worked here for 34 years. There's pride in building trains for people here in Canada, he says. It's a positive change. New projects include metro cars for Vancouver and Toronto, light rail for Quebec City, and now it'll be the first time Via Rail's long-distance cars are built in Canada in 4 decades. Dan Bresnitz is a professor at the University of Toronto. He says there are challenges in restoring Canadian manufacturing.
5: The problem is if you don't do it for 20, 30 years, you lose the skills.
4: Maintaining that expertise, part of the push to keep trains rolling off the production line. Alexander Silverman, CBC News, La Pocatière, Quebec.
0: In public transit news now, other ways to get around. The Lévis bus service on Quebec City's South Shore marking a record year for ridership last year. The ST Lévis

0: recorded more than 3.1 million trips, up 4% from the year before. Officials credit a number of factors for the increased popularity, including sales of monthly student passes as well as regional passes. They also point to a reorganization of routes. Agency now planning to build a new bus garage to accommodate for future growth. And a student at Vanier College in Montreal is creating a buzz these days with her pollination project. She has built bee hotels so the little insects can rest their wings for the winter. Rowan Kennedy explains.
1: Coming up with the design itself, I was just in class doodling at some point.
2: Raphaël Gallarneau studies architecture at Vanier College, but she always took an interest in the environment. When Gallarneau discovered many bees in Quebec don't make it through the winter, she decided to help and built three bee hotels. They look like A-frame cabins filled with hollowed-out wooden planks.
1: I remember struggling over the details of how high off the ground things needed to be so that water wasn't an issue.
2: Local bees are solitary creatures rather than social hive dwellers like their counterparts in Europe. Gallarneau's teacher, Michael Lancioni, helped secure admin support and funding for the project. He says it won't just help the bees thrive.
3: They will help. Obviously, the pollination of flowers and trees and whatnot, not only on campus, but also in the surrounding community. So it's the benefit for the immediate community as well.
2: The structures were unveiled last week at Vanier Gardens, and Gallarneau says some would-be six-legged renters are already taking an interest. Rowan Kennedy, CBC News, Montreal.
0: And that was your CBC News. It's 8:35 on this Friday morning. Let's get you back out onto the roads. Here is Lita Polson.
4: With a big smile. Love that. Right now, if you are currently heading out to head over the Illatorre Bridge, it's so beautiful this morning. It's an easy ride, although watch out for visibility, in the, especially in that area where it seems to be reduced quite a bit. Once you pass Kirtland, though, things pick up nicely until Highway 13, where they're removing a stalled vehicle. Actually, on my cameras, it appears that it has been removed. Watch out, though, as you head towards the Decarie interchange. You're going to start to slow on Côte-de-Liesse through the interchange onto Decarie southbound. It's been a good morning for public transit too. The REM has had a great day so far, and metros, the EXO trains, no problem. Very wet on the REV. It's not very busy on the REV, especially on Saint-Denis, on Maisonneuve, on Peel, where we normally see packs of 20 to 25 or down to packs of 5. And this weekend, the closure, main one, is on the Metropolitan, where they're going to have Boulevard Saint-Michel, the entrance completely closed all weekend.
0: Thank you so much, Lita Polson. The current's up next. First, the weather, though. That rain continuing here in Montreal until the noon hour. Sky's clearing after that, though. High of 20 today. A few clouds overnight with a low of 9, then mainly sunny tomorrow and 16. Rain ending this morning in the Laurentians as well. Cloudy after that and 17 today. Partly cloudy. Chance of showers this evening with a low of 2. Sunny tomorrow and 14 degrees.

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0: 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The CBC News is next. Coming up in an hour, it's Q.
4: Some say that Darlene Love has the greatest voice in the history of pop music. And you've probably heard that voice on songs like He's a Rebel or Christmas, Baby Please Come Home. So why isn't she a household name? A new documentary is exploring that question, and Darlene herself will be here to tell you all about it.
5: This is CBC News. Good morning. It is 9 o'clock. I'm Sean Lyons with your CBC News from Montreal. A woman sentenced to 18 years behind bars in Montreal for killing a senior in 2022. She pleaded guilty over the summer, sentenced yesterday to stabbing the 81-year-old to death in an assisted living facility. But as Rowan Kennedy tells us now, prosecutors crediting a family member for preventing that violent death from having been ruled an accident.
6: Crown Prosecutor Jade Coderre says the crime would not have been solved if it wasn't for the victim's niece. Police officers deemed 81-year-old Holland Duchamp's death an accident in October 2022. They said she had fallen and hit her head at her private senior's home in the Rosemont area. It wasn't until Duchamp's family were gathering her things that they noticed a broken mirror, beer cans, and blood in her room. After the family complained to investigators, Montreal Police's Major Crimes Squad looked into it. And a few days later, 38-year-old Elise Kenville-Proux was charged with murder. Kenville-Proux had stabbed Duchamp 34 times before walking back out onto the street. She did not know the victim. In August, she pleaded guilty to manslaughter in the case.
7: On ne s'est pas occupé d'elle.
6: Her defense attorney, Patrick Davis, says this is a story of a woman in crisis and the medical system's failure. If Kenville-Proux had not walked out of a psychiatric ward, he argues she would not have killed Ducharme. Yesterday, Judge Hélène de Sarvaux sentenced her to 18 years in prison, but warned the case could have easily been classified an accident and fallen under the radar of the justice system. Rowan Kennedy, CBC News, Montreal.
5: A new law is now in effect in Quebec that places mental health and physical injuries at the same level of importance. Employers will now have to know how to identify and assess work-related psychological risks. Businesses with fewer than 20 employees would need to appoint a health and safety liaison officer, large businesses also subject. The Quebec Order of Certified HR Professionals is welcoming the change, with Executive Director Manon Poirier saying the rules could give smaller employers HR techniques that they didn't have before.
8: It's an opportunity to actually look at clarity of roles, have conversation, clarify some element, make some change in how we organize work. A lot of time it solves a lot of the perception within the team.
5: But she says those smaller businesses also need the tools they need to implement. And Quebec City's mayor and the leader of the Quebec Conservative Party are insisting they're ready to work together after the October 5th vote. But Mayor Bruno Marchand says they're going to need a tone shift to happen before that can take place. Marchand and Conservative boss Éric-Jérémy Bennett loggerheads over a series of issues, most notably the future of the tramway project. Duhaime yesterday saying that he and Marchand could work together on a number of other ideas for which they agree. As for the mayor, Bruno Marchand, he says, sure, but...
9: C'est comme ça qu'ils envisagent leur mandat, peu importe de quel parti ils viendront, ça va être un charme de travailler avec eux autres, si on défend la région. Si on est toujours en train de dire, ben, faudrait revenir en arrière, remettre en question...
5: The mayor says he'll work with anyone who has a vision for the future, but he says it's going to be a lot harder with anybody who's always looking backwards and trying to undo major projects. And that was your CBC News. It is 3.5 minutes now after 9 o'clock on this Friday morning. Can you believe it? Let's get you back out if you're in the greater Montreal area onto the roads. Another look at traffic. Here's Lita.
10: Thank you so much, Sean. And it is still a nice morning. Well, reasonably nice anyway. We have a couple of spots of traffic for you. Certainly not over the Illatorte Bridge. Certainly not over the Charles de Gaulle Bridge. Both those areas free and clear.

is the engine is mounted on top of the airplane instead of below the airplane, because the engine inlet has a strong shock wave that you want to eliminate if possible. You don't want that shock to contribute to the overall sound system. Another interesting feature of

0: Good morning. It is 9:30. I'm Sean Lyons with your weather forecast from Environment Canada for this Friday in Montreal. Rain continuing through the morning, ending around the noon hour, then skies clearing after that. A high today of 20. A few clouds remaining overnight tonight with a low of 9, but then for Saturday, mainly sunny skies and a high of 16 degrees. Rain ending this morning in the Laurentians as well. Cloudy after that with a high of 17. Partly cloudy overnight with a 30% chance of showers this evening, a low of plus 2, and then sunshine for Saturday and a high of 14 degrees. In Sherbrooke, rain continuing through the day up to 15 millimeters, temperatures steady near 17. That rain due to end early this evening, partly cloudy after that with a low of 7. Then the sunshine is underway for Saturday and a high of 15 degrees. Rain ending around the noon hour in Quebec City today, then cloudy conditions after. Temperatures steady at around 16 degrees for the day. Partly cloudy overnight with a 30% chance of showers this evening, a low of 6. And then sunshine in Quebec City for Saturday as well and 16 degrees. Into Gaspé now, increasing clouds this morning. Showers beginning around the noon hour with temperatures steady near 17. Those showers due to end this evening, skies clearing overnight. Fog patches also developing with a low of 5, then mainly sunny skies for Saturday and 15. And finally for Val-d'Or, becoming a mix of sun and cloud, then a 60% chance of showers this afternoon with a high of 13. Partly cloudy, a chance of showers early this evening as well, a low dropping down to the freezing mark of 0. Mainly sunny skies for Saturday and a high of 15.
1: I'm Rebecca Zanbergen, and you're listening to The Current. It is October now, and millions of children from across this country have settled back into their school routines. Still, there is concern students aren't learning what they need to, especially when it comes to math. OECD standardized test scores out last month show basic math skills have fallen to the lowest level they've ever been in Canada. New Brunswick is experiencing the sharpest decline. The CBC's Julia Poggle went to one school in Gimli, Manitoba, where staff say big changes have meant big results for kids on their math tests. But along the way, she unearthed a deeper controversy about the best way to teach math. Here is her documentary, Are Your Kids Learning Math the Right Way?
2: 20 divided by 4 is what, Jackson?
3: 5.
2: 12 divided by 4 is what, Veda?
3: 3. You got it.
4: I'm inside Dr. George Johnson Public School in Gimli, Manitoba. Grade 4 students are sitting quietly in rows, calling out the answers to a timed test they've just completed. It's something that happens most days in math class here.
5: I like it.
6: Why?
5: I like math. I don't really know. Like, it's hard, but I like it.
2: 14 divided by 7 is what, Karina?
3: 2. Excellent.
4: Focused kids in individual desks reciting answers to math questions. For some of you out there, you might be thinking, yeah, that's math class. So? Well, at a time when math scores across the country and globally have been on the decline, turns out how you teach young people math is a hotly contested topic.
7: You don't compromise between good instruction and bad instruction. Why would anyone do that?
8: Yes, we get a bit exhausted with, you know, sort of this conversation about it being a dichotomy because that way of thinking about it is both divisive, but it's also false.
4: But in Gimli, Manitoba, they've started to use something called direct instruction. And according to Jessica Warden, who works for this Manitoba school board, since they've started, they feel like they've cracked the code to math success.
9: Yeah, like we want to do the best we can for kids, and we think that we've figured out how.
10: Morning, Ellie. How are you? We did one round of change in math, mostly high school math, about 8 years ago.
11: Maureen, how are you?
4: Scott Hill is the superintendent of Gimli Schools.
11: Okay, yeah.
4: We found a quiet place to talk in the principal's office.
12: Field trips, we have a track and field day, we've got...
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4: I have a team of Evergreen school staff sitting with me, eager to tell me about...

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2: Some say that Darlene Love has the greatest voice in the history of pop music. And you've probably heard that voice on songs like He's a Rebel or Christmas, Baby Please Come Home. So why isn't she a household name? A new documentary is exploring that question, and Darlene herself will be here to tell you all about it.
3: This is CBC News. Good morning, it is 10 o'clock. I'm Sean Lyons with your CBC News from Montreal. The Quebec election campaign is now turning into the final sprint. Just 3 days to go before most Quebecers will go to the polls on Monday, and all the parties are now lining up, vying to be the one. The party leaders ramping up their pitches to Quebecers. They are fanned out in a number of areas, including Quebec City this morning, and their attempts to get out the vote as well. Kumina Oduro has more now on the messaging that they'll be focused on with just a couple of days left before the big day.
4: We're in the same boat with the same destiny.
5: With his eyes on a majority government, Parti Québécois leader Paul Saint-Pierre Plamondon made an appeal to undecided voters.
4: We have time to invest in good relationships between all Quebecers, whether they're English-speaking or French-speaking.
5: Conservative leader Éric Duhem is focused on the Quebec City area, but also on ridings in the townships and central Quebec as he tries to block that PQ majority. Duhem is also hoping to make gains with Anglophones. Charles Miard of the Liberals has been telling voters that a vote for or against holding a referendum isn't 3 years away as the PQ promises, but on Monday.
6: I'm not just about talking about referendum. I'm also talking about my team, about the quality of our program, of our fiscal frame. But at the same time, I'm not going to stay quiet while somebody is trying to tear up our country.
5: Quebec Solidaire spokesperson Ruba Gazal says that her party is the only party that will protect people from the housing crisis. And the CAQ, who have dropped in the polls, are trying to maintain as many seats as they can. Leader Christine Frechette says the marathon is not over and they still believe they can win on Monday. Kubino Luro, CBC News, Quebec City.
3: A 38-year-old woman is sentenced to 18 years in prison for repeatedly stabbing someone to death in a senior's home, a death that had originally been ruled an accident. It happened in 2022 in Montreal. Élise Kenville-Prou walked into the residence and stabbed Roland Ducharme 34 times. The initial investigation had determined the victim, though, died after hitting her head. The victim's niece got suspicious and started gathering evidence from the room, eventually getting the case reopened. The judge that heard the case and issued the sentencing says it's hard to understand how a doctor, two police officers, and two ambulance technicians concluded the death had been accidental. Back to politics now, and Alberta's Premier Danielle Smith saying that she will be voting to stay in Canada, and she's touting joint provincial-federal projects like a pipeline as an example of how the country is better together. She made the announcement on the pipeline along with Prime Minister Carney yesterday. Smith reiterating that message at that announcement when they announced a major step toward a Pacific Link pipeline that will take Alberta oil out to the BC coast. After the announcement, Stay Free Alberta lawyer Jeffrey Raitt, though, says Alberta should still go its own way, but it taking the new pipeline and its billions of dollars of revenues along with it. And the federal government's push to buy Canadian is helping revitalize train manufacturing, including here in Quebec. VIA's newest long-distance train cars will be built in this country for the first time in decades. Alexander Silberman visited a factory in Quebec to see how the Canadian transit projects from coast to coast are helping save an industry that was in trouble.
7: In the small rural Quebec town of La Pocatière, the ringing sound of steel brings a buzz of optimism to the factory floor. Coming soon, a massive $4.7 billion contract for VIA Rail. Claude Michaud has worked here for 34 years. There's pride in building trains for people here in Canada, he says. It's a positive change. New projects include metro cars for Vancouver and Toronto, light rail for Quebec City, and now it'll be the first time VIA Rail's long-distance cars are built in Canada in four decades. Dan Bresnitz is a professor at the University of Toronto. He says there are challenges in restoring Canadian manufacturing.
8: The problem is if you don't do it for 20, 30 years, you lose the skills.
7: Maintaining that expertise, part of the push to keep trains rolling off the production line. Alexander Silverman, CBC News, La Pocatière, Quebec.
3: And that was your CBC News. Let's turn to the weather forecast now.

0: out or anything like that. He let us go to movies. That was a no-no
1: right.
0: in our organization.
1: But your mom didn't want you to sing. She didn't want to start, not sing. She didn't want to hear it around the house.
0: No. Oh, no. We couldn't play that kind of music in my house. No, it was all Marian Anderson, all mostly gospel music. Yeah. She listened to Nat King Cole, you know, Frank Sinatra. That's the kind of music that was played in my house.
1: We have a pretty important song to you. It's not one of your own songs, but a pretty important song to you. Can we play that?

0: yet.
1: I got a bit of a tough one that I've been trying to figure out. And again, this is up to you if you want to talk about it, whatever. I'm curious as to how you said, like, it's been 60 years and all that stuff, you know, a lot of time has passed. I wonder how, honest to God, you reconcile how horrible this and abusive this man was to you. We're not even getting into it. I want to leave a lot of it for the doc, you know, not to mention the contract, you know, and just

0: a little bit more of the song He's a Rebel, and the lead vocals there are sung by the legendary Darlene Love. Before that, you heard Tom's conversation with Darlene Love. The documentary about her life, called Darlene Love, I Know Where I've Been, will be playing at the Calgary International Film Festival this Sunday. Coming up on Q, when they were a kid growing up in Alberta, Jay Stevens was so sure they would be the next great sports star that their email handle was, they're going to be embarrassed about this, the_next_Serena. But these days, Jay Stevens is a filmmaker and one of the first openly non-binary filmmakers in the Directors Guild of Canada. They'll tell you a bit about their story and about turning a beloved web series into their new movie. That's coming up after this on Q.
1: Good morning. It is 10:30. I'm Sean.

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1: What kind of future do Albertans want? The upcoming referendum will reveal where voters stand. Choices on the ballot. Stay in Canada. Seek more provincial powers over immigration and whether to push for constitutional change. 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The Alberta Referendum, October 19th. 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
2: Okay, so Digger, the new movie from Tom Cruise, just came out. It is deeply alienating. Like, people who hate this thing hate it a lot. Netflix's adaptation of East of Eden is also out now. The group chat's in. You'll get their takes on the biggest stories in pop culture this week.

0: This is CBC News. Good morning, it is 11 o'clock. I'm Sean Lyons with your CBC News from Montreal. The Quebec election campaign now is turning into the final sprint. Just 3 days to go before Quebecers go to the polls of the general election on Monday. The leaders have been fanning out around the province, hearing the needs and concerns of a number of different regions, of course, around Quebec. That includes over in western Quebec, in the Outaouais, where a number of issues are lining up as top of mind for voters there. Matthew Kupfer explains.
1: Coalition Avenir Quebec says keeping people in the Outaouais means staying on track to catch up with funding for social services with other parts of Quebec. Mathieu Lévesque represents the party in Chapleau.
2: When we got in power in 2018, we started that the better financing for the region.
1: L'Observatoire du Développement de l'Outaouais says the CAQ has made progress since 2019, but a major gap remains. Sacha Cannon is the Liberal candidate in Hull. His party is promising salary parity with Ontario for healthcare workers to meet the region's most urgent need.
3: That is a specific engagement that we're doing only for the Outaouais.
1: Raphaël Derry, the Parti Québécois candidate in Gatineau, says his party will take politics out of funding long-awaited projects.
4: We believe in the region and we want to improve our infrastructures.
1: Marie-Ève Faure is running for Québec Solidaire in Hull. She says improving public services and infrastructure will help workers choose to stay after their studies.
5: Ça va aider à réduire les pertes d'emploi vers l'Ontario.
1: It will keep work from going to Ontario, she says. Both Québec Solidaire and the Parti Québécois want Quebec independence. The Conservatives didn't respond to our request. Matthew Kupfer, CBC News, Gatineau.
0: Meanwhile, the mayor of Quebec City and the leader of Quebec Conservative Party are insisting they are ready to work together after the October 5th election, but Mayor Bruno Marchand says there will need to be a tone shift for that to happen. Marchand and Conservative boss Éric Duhaime have been at loggerheads over a series of issues, most notably the future of the Quebec City tramway, which is currently being built. Duhaime has said he would divert money away from that project to pay for a new bridge across the St. Lawrence. Marchand says the math just doesn't work out on that. Duhaime says, though, if several candidates get elected on election night in that region Monday, he and the mayor will find common ground on a number of issues. Bruno Marchand says that he is willing to do that, but he says he really wants to work with people who are looking forward and not looking backward. Public transit news. Speaking of, the Lévis bus service is marking a record year for ridership. ST Lévis recorded more than 3.1 million trips last year. That's 4% more than the year before. Officials crediting a number of factors, including the sales of monthly student passes as well as regional passes. They also point out to reorganization of routes. The agency now planning to build a new bus garage to accommodate that future growth. And a student at Vanier College in Montreal creating a buzz with her pollination project. She has built bee hotels, all of it, so the little insects can be able to rest their wings for the winter. Rowan Kennedy explains.
6: Coming up with the design itself, I was just in class doodling at some point.
7: Raphaël Galarneau studies architecture at Vanier College, but she always took an interest in the environment. When Galarneau discovered many bees in Quebec don't make it through the winter, she decided to help and built three bee hotels. They look like A-frame cabins filled with hollowed-out wooden planks.
6: I remember struggling over the details of how high off the ground things needed to be so that water wasn't an issue.
7: Local bees are solitary creatures rather than social hive dwellers like their counterparts in Europe. Galarneau's teacher, Michael Lancioni, helped secure admin support and funding for the project. He says it won't just help the bees thrive.
8: They will help. Obviously, the pollination of flowers and trees and whatnot, not only on campus, but also in the surrounding community. So it's a benefit for the immediate community as well.
7: The structures were unveiled last week at Vanier Gardens, and Galarneau says some would-be six-legged renters are already taking an interest. Rowan Kennedy, CBC News, Montreal.
0: And that was your CBC News. Heading on over to the weather now from Environment Canada, Montreal into the Laurentians. Rain wrapping up through this morning. We're expecting mainly cloudy conditions later with highs from 17 up to 20 degrees. In Sherbrooke, rain continuing for the day as temperatures there remain steady near 17. The rain due to end around the noon hour in Quebec City, then skies clearing later with temperatures steady near 16. Gaspé, increasing clouds, showers later on, temperatures steady near 17 and becoming a mix of sun and cloud, chance of showers in Val-d'Or and 13.

0: extended temporary travel bans and a mandatory quarantine earlier this week. It affects travelers from Uganda, South Sudan, and the Democratic Republic of the Congo. The restrictions remain in effect until November 27th. It's too late, Elections Quebec says, to add another option beyond in-person voting. And now taking a look at your Environment Canada weather forecast, rain will end around noon in Montreal and then it will clear with a high of 20. Same for Quebec City with the temperature holding steady near 16. For Sherbrooke, 10 to 15 millimeters of rain today with the temperature holding steady around 17. The rain will end early in the evening. And Gaspé will see increasing clouds with a few showers beginning this morning and ending this evening. Temperature steady at 17 degrees.
1: Canada, things just got real.

0: Mita and owns the Rail Mount Mega Mall. He wrote an open letter for slamming the CQ government and questioning whether François Legault's party was truly the party of the economy. He's close to the Quebec Liberals. He's one of the party's donors. Big names like Alain Bouchard, Laurent Beaudoin, and Paul Desmarais III were also there today. They want governments to get out of the way and create the conditions needed to invest, take risks, build and grow. In the past, members of Quebec Inc. have worried a referendum would hurt growth, but the Parti Québécois leader doesn't feel targeted, given his promise to hold a third referendum on Quebec independence should he form government. Take a listen to Paul Saint-Pierre Plamondon.
1: I wouldn't describe five voters when we have more than 6 million people that will be voting, and I wouldn't describe five billionaires telling people what to do and how to vote as strong winds.
0: CAQ leader Christine Fréchette and her finance minister Éric Girard have been slamming the PQ for its referendum project and the economic damage they say it would cause. They both repeated the risk when they were speaking to journalists this morning. Simon?
2: CBC's Cathy Séné on the PQ bus. Now, Montreal's transit agency will not equip its special constables with firearms or stun guns. A report reveals the STM closed the door to that possibility last fall over concerns constables are too quickly resorting to the use of force. Rowan Kennedy reports.
3: About 1% of interventions by special constables involve the use of force, according to the report. The STM admits there needs to be what it calls a culture change to reduce the risk of violence. The report by Quebec's Workplace Safety Board was written last October. It documents exchanges between the STM and its special constables union as they considered whether to give them stun guns or guns. They already have bulletproof vests, pepper gel, and batons, but STM Constables Brotherhood President Kevin Cagnier points to more violence and injuries on the job. He's been calling for his members to carry guns for months.
4: Le but n'est pas de l'utiliser, mais c'est de l'avoir si on n'a vraiment pas le choix.
3: He says the goal is not to use them, but to have firearms in case constables are given no choice. The STM declined an interview request. In a statement, it says their constables' approach is more focused on customer service, de-escalation, and referrals to health and social services resources. Rowan Kennedy, CBC News, Montreal.
2: Employers in Quebec now have to pay as much attention to their workers' mental well-being as their physical safety. A new workplace health and safety law came into effect this week. Those in charge now need to identify and assess work-related psychosocial risks. Gabriel Gindy has more.
5: The key is going to be how the government will help to reduce the total amount of regulatory burden.
6: François Vincent of the Canadian Federation of Independent Business says Bill 27 will only add more red tape. He says the province already has too many requirements for companies to follow.
5: So more you add on small businesses, less you give them time to grow their business.
6: Known as the Act to Modernize Occupational Health and Safety, Bill 27 places mental health and physical injuries on the same playing field. Smaller employers must adopt an action plan and appoint a trained health and safety liaison officer, while organizations with over 20 workers must form a committee and are required to implement a prevention program. Both small and large employers must identify and prevent psychosocial risks. Manon Poirier, the executive director of the Quebec Order of Certified HR Professionals, welcomes the change, but she says there's still some work to be done.
7: It requires more talent and expertise, especially in smallest organizations when they might not have HR internally.
6: Poirier says tools that help identify and address risks for smaller businesses are ideal, including effective employer initiatives. Gabriel Gindy, CBC News, Montreal.
2: And artists from across the circumpolar region are now in the Faroe Islands. They're competing in a night of live music at the Pan-Arctic Vision. Christine Pingalak Tutu and Tuma Laisa are there representing Nunavut and will be performing traditional Inuit music with contemporary influences. Tutu says it's an honor to be there.
8: It's nice to represent Nunavut in a way that shows our culture with our traditional music. So I feel like I'm representing Nunavut.
2: And you can watch it on Pan-Arctic Vision's YouTube channel. And Michael J. Fox is receiving the Companion of the Order of Canada today. The actor and activist is being honored for his work on screens and as a vocal advocate in raising awareness for people with Parkinson's and his fundraising for Parkinson's research. Fox will be celebrated along with dozens of

0: of other Canadians in a ceremony at Rideau Hall. Others include soccer legend Christine Sinclair. And that was the CBC News. Now, taking a look at the Environment Canada weather forecast in Montreal, rain should end pretty soon, then clearing with a high of 20 this afternoon. Tonight, a few clouds, a low getting down to 9 degrees. Similar conditions for Quebec City, with the temperature holding steady near 16 degrees. Partly cloudy skies tonight, the low dropping to 6. For Sherbrooke today, 10 to 15 millimeters of rain expected, the temperature rising to around 17. The rain should end early in the evening. And in Gaspé, increasing cloudiness with a few showers beginning today and ending in the evening. The temperature will be holding steady at 17 degrees. 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
1: Thanks very much, Simon Nakanishny. Welcome to the program.

Radio Noon today. Here's your assignment. Here's what we want from you. What do you think is the best TV show or are the best TV shows of the 21st century? 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

0: o'clock. Two things to get out of the way right now. A little bit of housekeeping. First, there's an election on Monday. We are ignoring that for today. I hope that is all right with you. That is thing one. The second thing, the New York Times did this exact thing, this exact list, in the last couple of weeks. I could say we were planning to do the same thing already, but if I said that, I would be lying completely and utterly. We 100% stole this idea from them. They sent out ballots to hundreds of people, including writers, producers, directors, actors. They also interviewed some of those people, including Bryan Cranston.
1: First of all, I want to find out how we did on the poll. Is there a ranking that...
2: I mean, there is a ranking.
1: You're not going to tell us, are you? Just tell me this. Did Better Call Saul top Breaking Bad?
0: Today, we will discuss the list that the Times came up with. And we want to hear from you. Tell us about your favorite show or shows of this century. By the way, according to their rules, the shows had to have started after the year 2000. So The Sopranos notably did not qualify. We're going to talk with someone from the Times and with our resident critic, Di Golding. We also want to hear from you. What's your favorite show or shows of the 21st century and why? 514-597-4500. Toll free, it's 1-877-597-4500. Text line 514-566-9066. As I said, Di Golding is here, film and TV columnist, member of the Critics' Choice Association. Hi, Di.
3: Hi, Sean.
0: So, what did you think when you thought when you saw New York Times is compiling this list?
3: I think it's a fun diversion. There's nothing wrong with that. I mean, we can use a fun diversion right now, and people are talking about television. Threaten me with a good time. I mean, that's you're speaking my language. Now, I love lists like this. They do have an expiration date, but for a while, they're just a great cocktail conversation starter, and it has sparked a lot of online discussion. And anytime we talk about television or film, especially television right now, for now anyway, it's the dominant art form of our time. So how we engage with it is very important. So yes, I mean, on one hand, it's just a fun list and we can all have conversations about it. But, you know, there are deeper thoughts that we can mine about it as well. I just think that, you know,

0: everybody has opinions on this, whether you are like me who watches pretty much everything, or if you've just been watching passively, watching television in the last 25, 26 years, you've got opinions about this. Everybody has, you know, everybody has seen several of the shows on this list. So it's been a fun time to hear how people are reacting to it.
1: One of the questions that I think a lot of people had was why no The Sopranos? You and I, we've talked about The Sopranos many times.
0: Yeah.
1: I think, and then we will talk with someone from The Times in a second, but they just needed a cutoff point, right?
0: Exactly.
1: So they said things had to have premiered after January 1st, 2000.
0: Right. Which, I mean, if we're being pedantic, the millennium started in 2001, so that would discount everything in 2000. But again, I'm just being pedantic. I mean, the millennium is 2001, is it not? I mean, isn't the year 2000 the last year of the 20th century?
1: I think technically, but I also think technically everybody has abandoned that by this point, except for
0: it's
1: you.
0: It's just, there are dozens of us, Sean, dozens.
1: All right.
0: That's referencing Arrested Development, which made the list, thankfully.
1: That was a reference?
0: that was me doing Tobias Funke.
1: Yeah.
0: As a never nude, wearing his jean shorts on when he showers and screaming, there are dozens of us. Dozens.
1: Nice. Okay. I missed that.
0: I watch a lot of TV, Sean. I mean, that might be why, I don't know.
1: Now I'm looking for it on the list because I want to tell you exactly where it ended up on the list. I have a printed out version of the list, which just makes it a little bit
0: hard. I actually didn't even look at it until 2 days ago.
1: Oh, here it is. Number 12.
0: Oh, good.
1: Arrested Development. That's high.
0: Dozen. An actual dozen.
1: Should we tell people what was number one on the list?
0: I think most people know. I'll tell you something I did as a fun little experiment. Yeah. I throughout the week since the list dropped, I asked several people what they thought number one would be.
1: Okay.
0: And every single person picked the correct number one. So I'm going to let you drop that.
1: The correct number one.
0: Yeah.
1: Breaking Bad.
0: That's right.
1: Yeah. So when Bryan Cranston was asking the journalist from the New York Times, how did Better Call Saul, which is a spinoff, how did it do compared to us? The Times journalist answers, well, no, I can safely say Better Call Saul did not come out ahead of Breaking Bad. Nothing did.
0: It didn't even crack the top 20, I don't think.
1: Yeah, so Breaking Bad, top show of the century. What do you think?
0: I have no arguments with that at all. And I don't think, I think this is one of the things where pretty much everyone can agree on. If we're taking The Sopranos out, which we are.
1: We are.
0: I do think
1: they
0: that,
1: did. Yeah.
0: I mean, it was either going to be Breaking Bad or The Wire. It was like, for me, it was either going to be one of those two shows. So I'm not surprised that Breaking Bad squeaked out, because The Wire did get a little granular after, you know, a couple of seasons and not everyone stuck around. It kind of became that underground show until it went off the air, and then it got really popular on repeat viewing. So, but Breaking Bad kind of hit the ground running right off the bat. So I'm not surprised that it sustained this level of fandom around it.
1: Yeah, Breaking Bad number one, The Wire number two, Mad Men number three, Succession number four, Fleabag, the highest comedy, number five.
0: I mean, really? Be for real.
1: What?
0: Fleabag's number five.
1: Too
0: high? That's all I'm going to say.
1: Too high?
0: Or too low?
1: Too high?
0: It's a fine series. Should it have cracked the top five over Veep? Come on, let's be real here. I'm just saying.
1: Veep number seven, the next comedy.
0: Come on.
1: Tell you
0: and
1: what.
0: I mean, if we're throwing Veep in, then, the thick of it should have been a lot closer to that. So that's just me. Fleabag's a fine show.
1: A fine
0: number five?
1: Show.
0: Come on.
1: A fine show. It sounds
0: Let's
1: like you're just
0: a little bit,
1: seething
0: everybody.
1: With resentment as you say that.
0: I am not resentful. I'm just looking. I mean, some parts of this list, a bit of a dog's breakfast.
1: Okay. Speaking with Di Golding, who is a film and TV columnist, member of the Critics' Choice Association. Phone number, 514-597-4500. Toll-free number, it's 1-877-597-4500. We're asking you for the best TV show or shows of the 21st century. Let's go to the phones. Let's go to Dorval. Frank is here. Hi, Frank.
2: Hi, Sean. Thanks for taking my call.
1: Thanks for calling in, Frank. So do you have a nomination?
2: Yeah, for me, it's Game of Thrones.
1: Okay, for you and for a lot of people, finish number six on the list.
2: Okay, that's pretty good.
1: Yeah.
2: Well, you know, the thing I like about it is, like, I mean, I'm 73 years old, and I can see things coming, but they're so unpredictable. You never know what's going to happen next, and you're surprised all the time, and that's what I love about the show. And I love the actress, too. And actually, my favorite actress was Arya, the youngest daughter of Ned Stark, Arya Stark, because she grew into such an amazing person. You know, it's just
1: and when you say you can see things coming, I think I know what you mean. But what did you mean?
2: Well, it's like a lot of these shows now, it's like their A goes to B, goes to C, goes to D. But that never happens in Game of Thrones. It always goes off on a tangent, you know? And that's what I like about it. It surprises me.
1: Not too formulaic.
2: Right. Exactly right.
1: And not so paint by numbers.
2: Exactly right again.
1: I think a lot of people would argue that in the last, I don't know, 20 years or so, 25, maybe since The Sopranos, a lot of TV has become less episodic, less formulaic. I know that's something that you and I have talked about a lot. What do you think of that, Frank?
2: Yeah, I think that's true, and I think that's heading in the right direction.
1: I'm glad you called in, Frank.
2: Okay, take care. Bye-bye.
1: Phone number again, 514-597-4500, toll-free 1-877-597-4500. And the text line 514-566-9066. Di Golding, you want to just talk about Game of Thrones for a second here?
0: Well, I'm going to tell you a very deep truth. It's just you and me, Sean, right?
1: Nobody is listening because everybody right now is tuned to some other radio station where they're doing election coverage. So,
0: okay, great. So I didn't finish Game of Thrones. I'm just going to say that. Now, my husband did, so I peripherally watched a lot of it. But I'll tell you, so I watch TV and I watch film for my job. Yeah. So on my free time, if a show is really intense, I sometimes have to walk away. I did this with Breaking Bad as well. I watched a lot of it, then I had to stop for a bit. I mean,
1: you were in the other room while he was watching and you would just hear heads being sliced off or something.
0: And that was enough for me. I mean, I lasted as long as I could. And then I'm like, baby, take the baton. This is all you. Cause I just couldn't do it. And I've lived through all the discourse. I've lived through all the people upset about how the lighting was bad. I've lived through people being upset about the final season. So I don't really feel that I missed out too much. I understand why everybody loved it. And I understand why it's held up as such an ideal. Personally, for me, I found it a difficult watch, so I watched what I watched so that I could review the first season, and then after that, at that point, nobody needed me to tell them about it, right?
1: There you go.
0: It's not really like it needed my push for people to go, oh yeah, I think I'll give that a try. Yeah. I mean, I don't really feel too bad for not finishing it. I mean, maybe someday I will. We'll see.
1: Okay. Phone number.
0: But I'm glad it's just between you and me, Sean.
1: Totally. I promise.
0: Yeah.
1: Phone number 514-597-4500. So it's now going to be dive between you and me and Dave from Dorval. Hi, Dave.
3: Hi. It actually leads into my comment about Breaking Bad. I also bounced off that one hard, and it's curious how the people today just latch on to these really, really terrible shows. Not terrible shows, but
0: intense.
3: The intense shows, but the show I actually phoned in to talk about and was really surprised made the top 100 just barely, but was *Halt and Catch Fire*, which it's one of the top five.
1: In 96, number 96 on the list.
3: 96, it was an amazing show. It's *Mad Men* meets *Tech*, and it just it kept it all the way to the end, more than *Mad Men*, where *Mad Men* kind of died off. *Halt and Catch Fire* just was solid right to the end, and probably the only show that's really been a tearjerker for me.
0: Oh, wow.
3: Yeah.

0: That's high praise.
1: It is. It is. It is a great show. And I was thrilled to see it on there as well, because I don't think it got as much praise as it deserved when it was first on. And I don't know if it's because of the tech angle that might have frightened people away. But I think if they stuck around, I mean, such great performances, Lee Pace, Scoot McNairy, Mackenzie Davis, just everybody. It had a great, you know, great chemistry between everyone. Toby Huss as well. Everybody in it was fantastic. And I loved Mackenzie Davis, Canadian. I loved her role as being, you know, a young female hacker kind of genius back in the day that we don't get that much representation for. And she was fantastic as well.
2: Yeah, I agree 100%. And I just thought the narcissism, and it wasn't just a pure narcissism. You could kind of see the influence of their past and their upbringing on what created that narcissism and their struggle with that narcissism.
0: Really glad you called. Thank you.
2: Yeah, thank you.
0: Okay. Dave there from Dorval. We are talking about this list put together by the New York Times. We want you to tell us about your favorites. Local numbers, 514-597-4500. Toll free 1-877-597-4500. But joining me right now from the New York Times is Austin Considine, who's an editor and writer there covering TV for the culture section. Austin, welcome to the program. Thanks for being here.
3: Hi, thanks for having me.
0: How did you guys do this?
3: Well, you know, I guess the first thing to say is that it was a huge team effort. Sort of, you know, I've been an editor there for 11 years, and it's the biggest thing that I've ever been a part of. And we started working on it. I guess, you know, we first started having our first meetings about it as far back as January, and maybe starting in earnest around February or March. And, you know, it all kind of started off basically, you know, my colleague, Leah Greenblatt, whose fingerprints are all over this too. She's an editor there who was assigned to this full time. And she just went out and started emailing every, you know, publisher she could possibly, get in touch with, just saying, let me talk to your actors. Let me talk to your writers, your showrunners, your directors. I mean, just reached out to hundreds and hundreds of people. And, you know, if you guys have ever dealt with Hollywood publicists, it can be a real cat and mouse game, just trying to get to the person you want to get to. Right. So, I mean, that part of the process alone took months.
0: Yeah.
3: And, you know, so ultimately where we got was, I think the final number was 516. We got over 500 voters, and it was actors, you know, showrunners, people all from all over the TV industry, to cast their ballots of the top 10. Their top 10.
0: Yeah.
3: And we just said, you know, I guess we told them, give us your 10 best shows, and you can define best however you want.
0: Sure.
3: I won't define it for you. And then, you know, we took all those numbers and we handed them to our colleagues at The Upshot, who kind of do all of our data journalism. And they crunched them for us, and you get this list. This was not us. We did not put our thumbs on the scale for anything. This is an industry poll, pure and simple.
0: Okay. I want to ask you about those thumbs in a second that were not, you say, on the scale. So that's the how. Why did you do this?
3: Well, you know, we have an editor, Gilbert Cruz, who is our canon editor. And that's sort of indicative of I guess, the importance that we have started to put on these kind of bigger canon projects. It started with the top 100 books, best 100 books of the 21st century. We had a, you know, best 100 thrillers of the 21st century. And then last year we did one for movies. Our movies team did. And it was a huge success. You know, just it really kind of started a big conversation, and readers seemed really interested in casting their own ballots. And you know, I guess the short answer is that this year, you know, we in Team TV, it was our turn. You know, we got the conversation started early, and we wanted to do something to try to, I guess, replicate the success of especially the movies one, but then also

0: expand it as much as we could. So like this time we did a ton of video interviews, and that was new, added a few other bells and whistles here and there wherever we could. It was, that's kind of the why.
1: Okay. So back to the thumbs now. That's the list. What do you think?
0: Yeah.
1: You as Austin, what do you think of the list that, you know, these 500 and something people came up with?

0: cast ballots as well.
1: Mm-hmm.
0: And I guess 7 of my top 10 were in the top 10 of the list. So, you know, I mean, to me, there's no world in which Breaking Bad, Mad Men, The Wire, Succession, Veep, aren't in the top 10. I absolutely love those shows, but I had some favorites that did not even make the top 100.
1: Like what?
0: And we just published a readers poll today, where we had people, cast their own ballots, something like 100,000 plus people. And so Baskets, is one that was on my top 10, and that didn't even make the top 500 in the reader ballot. So I had a few favorites like that and Party Down, that didn't make it. If it were up to me, Eastbound and Down would have been much higher. Reservation Dogs would have been much higher.
1: Eastbound and Down, 90 shows on the official list, right?
0: Yeah. That sounds right. I'd have to check you on that. That sounds right. But that's one of my favorite shows. And I profiled Danny McBride a few years ago, and I love pretty much everything that guy's done.
1: Are there things on the official list that you think they do not deserve to be there at all, not even in the top 100?
0: We're trying to be kind of celebratory here. I don't mean to be evasive.
1: You are at the Times. We're not.
0: I will say that there are a few that I would not have put on my top 100. But I think I should probably just leave it at that.
1: Fair enough. I will respect that, as you are doing us the favor of coming on here today. I'm looking at the list of readers' choices that came out today, and I'm looking at some of the things that made, as the Times said, astounding leaps. So, it says Gilmore Girls, Ted Lasso, and Community each jumped more than 65 spots, ended up 65 spots at least higher on the readers list than they did on the Times list. What do you take from that?
0: Yeah. It's interesting to me. I mean, that readers list is interesting for a few reasons. And one of them, I think, is just how similar it is to the industry poll. But where you really see the differences, I think, is in feel-good shows, in sitcoms. I mean, there are a lot more sitcoms, like Big Bang Theory, stuff like that, on the readers list. You see less British TV, and you see fewer comedies that I think critics love, but are maybe kind of loved a little bit more inside the bubble. Like, we don't mention this here at the top of that list, but like The Comeback and Enlightened, for example.
1: Comeback number 23 on the official list.
0: Yeah. Like absolutely plummeted. Isn't even in the top 100, if I'm remembering right, of the readers poll. The Comeback, Enlightened, those plummeted. Notably, and I won't comment on it any further than this, but Louis plummeted down to 199 on the readers
1: interesting.
0: List. Yeah.
1: Austin, we got to go. Thank you so much for coming on here today. I really appreciate it.
0: Yeah, thank you. Thanks for having me, and thanks for reading it.
1: Austin Considine is with the New York Times, editor and writer covering TV there. They just put out their list, 100 best TV shows of the 21st century. We are blatantly ripping off that idea and asking you the exact same question today. Local number 514-597-4500. 12:30, time for a look at your news headlines and weekend weather forecast. Here's Simon Akinashi.
2: Hi, Sean. Well, Montreal's transit agency will not equip its special constables with firearms or stun guns. A report reveals the STM closed the door to that possibility in the fall over concerns that constables are too quickly resorting to the use of force. The constables union had been calling for their members to carry firearms for months, saying that more violence and injuries on the job were happening. And a 38-year-old woman has been sentenced to 18 years in prison for repeatedly stabbing someone to death in a senior's home. It was a death that had originally been ruled an accident. It happened in 2022 in Montreal when Élise Quenneville-Proux walked into the residence and stabbed Roland Ducharme 34 times. The investigation determined the victim had died after hitting her head on a table, but the victim's niece got suspicious and started gathering evidence from the room and eventually getting the case reopened. The judge hearing the case says it's hard to understand how a doctor, two police

0: police officers and two ambulance technicians concluded that the death was accidental given the victim's obvious injuries. Now, taking a look at the weather forecast from Environment Canada, in Montreal, rain should end this afternoon, then clearing, the high 20, tonight a few clouds, the low 9. Saturday, mainly sunny and a high of 16, then the cloud returns on Sunday, also a high of 16 degrees. For Quebec City, rain should end early in the afternoon, then a mix of sun and cloud. Temperature steady near 16 degrees. Tonight, partly cloudy skies, a 30% chance of showers and a low of 6. Tomorrow, sunny skies, the high 16, and then a chance of showers on Sunday, the high 14 degrees. In Sherbrooke today, rain about 10 to 15 millimeters worth, the temperature holding steady near 17. Tonight, rain should end early in the evening, then partly cloudy skies overnight, the low 7. Weekend looking good, sunny skies, and a high around the 16 degree mark both Saturday and Sunday. And for Gaspé today, showers, a temperature holding steady near 17. Tonight, a few showers ending in the evening, then clearing. A few fog patches overnight, the low plus 5. Mainly sunny skies on Saturday and a mix of sun and cloud on Sunday. The highs set for 15 degrees. I'll be back with more news at 1 o'clock.
1: 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We are spending the hour with Di Golding, who is a film and TV columnist, member of the Critics' Choice Association. Di, we were just talking there with Austin from the New York Times. Thought it was interesting when he said, when he was comparing the reader's list mm-hmm. with the sort of official list, he said on the reader's list, different comedies, different from the ones that the critics love.
2: Yeah, that's absolutely not surprising. I mean, anytime if you go on to a site like Rotten Tomatoes, you'll see the critic score and the audience score, and often they're vastly different.
1: Why are you critics so wrong all the time?
2: That's a good question. So I think the thing is, some people get told something is the best over and over and over again, and so you don't use your critical thinking skills. You just say, well, somebody told me it's the best, so it's the best, right? And I think that was the bubble that he was referring to, is that sometimes we critics get in our bubbles and we love shows that either other people haven't heard of, you know, and it's not like we're gatekeeping these shows. It's just that not everybody has a chance to spend as much time watching and looking for obscure television shows or not the normal network television show. So it doesn't surprise me that there's a vast difference. And also people watch television for different reasons. Critics watch television because it's our job. We talk about television and film with each other because that's our job and that's what we're excited about and what we're interested in. But the average folk don't really spend that much time obsessing about the minutiae of a, you know, who directed this episode or, right? It's not really that deep for most people who come home from work and want to put their feet up and watch Gilmore Girls for the seventh time. Like, that is absolutely valid because I do that too.
1: Number 99 on the list.
2: I think I mentioned to you, my bummer, and I didn't expect it to make the 100 at all, but Bob's Burgers is probably my favorite comfort watch show of the 21st century. And I'm not going to say it's as good as Breaking Bad. That's obviously objectively false, but it's something that I turn to because it makes me happy when I'm tired, if I want to put it on, you know, like people, the regular folk who watch TV don't have to fill their heads with all kinds of minutiae in order to enjoy something. And I envy that.
1: I want to talk for a second about a show that did pretty well on the official list, the original list, and then also on the readers list, Veep. Tell me about Veep.
2: So Veep is a series from Brit Armando Iannucci. He's made the films The Death of Stalin, and he originally had a television series about British politics called In the Thick of It. And then this, he basically worked in the United States to make this about the American political system, and it stars Julia Louis-Dreyfus as the vice president who very much wants to become president, and all of the, you know, labyrinthine

0: kind of back room dealings and everything that goes on. It's got an incredible cast, top to bottom, and it's just rapid fire funny.
1: Yeah.
0: Like, it just doesn't stop. And I was very lucky. This is something we've had to deal with the top 5 or 10. I was very lucky to find a clip that doesn't have any really harsh cussing, because that show has some of the best strings of expletives of all time.
1: Let's take a quick listen here to what you did manage to come up with.
2: Why are you even here?
3: Oh, I came here to tell you that you're a meme, ma'am.
2: I'm a meme, ma'am? What are you talking about? Speak English, boy.
3: A meme, an internet phenomenon.
2: Oh, okay. Yes, there are photoshopped versions of this springing up all over Twitter. You had the Declaration of Independence with Mary Magdalene at the crucifixion, 2004 tsunami.
4: Well, if there was a tsunami, you'd be genuinely looking at your phone because you'd be checking the weather.
2: You know what? I don't need you to talk.
0: That was just a little bit of Selena Myers interacting with Gary, her bag man who handles her purse. I guess you would say it's his Natalie Harp handles everything right. for her.
1: Yeah.
0: I don't know. It's not an easy one to describe. You kind of have to drop yourself into it to experience this whirlwind kind of parody of Washington, which ended up not really being that much of a parody in the end. So it's fun to watch. That's one I actually go back and rewatch off and on, because there's just so many great lines and the rapid fire delivery. And I mean, Julia Louis-Dreyfus doesn't miss.
1: Great show. Great show. Let me read some texts that have come in the last few minutes before we go back to the phone lines. Dan from Maine says, Breaking Bad, The Wire are worthy of top spots. Band of Brothers and Chernobyl, both near the top. Mm. Excellent one-off series. People should watch for historic value. I know that Chernobyl was on the list. There it is, number 19. Band of Brothers,
0: way too low.
1: 28.
0: Way too low for me. That's a series. It's turned 25 years old just a couple of weeks ago. It was actually premiered for the very first time September 9th, 2001. So 2 days before September 11th,
1: okay.
0: that series dropped. And since then, I've probably watched it at least 20 times. I absolutely love it. My father was a World War II veteran, and he passed away when I was young. So this is the kind of stuff that I wish I would have been able to watch with him, that I wish I would have been able to have him, you know, talk about, and we could have maybe bonded over it. But it's, along with like Saving Private Ryan are mm-hmm. some just top tier illustrations of what these young men went through in their fight over fascism.
1: Another text here from John from Dorval. The best TV show of the 21st century is Battlestar Galactica, which made the list.
0: It did.
1: Number 37.
0: Yeah.
1: Yeah.
0: Mostly filmed in Canada.
1: There you go. On a list that has relatively little sort of Canadian representation, I guess that would be something.
0: Yeah.
1: One show that I think was sort of blatantly Canadian, right, mm-hmm. in Schitt's Creek. That is it. One other text here. Lindsay from Pointe Claire. Thoroughly enjoy listening. I don't watch tons of series, but I love Fleabag, so you can tell, Di, we can debate its greatness.
0: That I think that's my cousin. Lindsay, we're going to take that one up.
1: Is that really your cousin?
0: I think it might be my cousin, Lindsay. Hi.
1: So you will get to debate this.
0: Well, maybe in person.
1: Yeah.
0: I don't dislike Fleabag. I just don't think it deserves to be in the top 10. That's it.
1: Okay. Yeah. Let's go back to the phones here. 514-597-4500. Toll free's 1-877-597-4500. We're going to Quebec City. Sean is here. Hi, Sean.
5: Hello.
1: What are your picks? Or what's your pick?
5: Yeah, Marcella. I love that show. It came out of nowhere. I was not expecting to enjoy such a cop drama dealing with post-traumatic stress syndrome and psychosis and all kinds of different scenarios. I fell in love with that show. I didn't expect to, but yeah, I say Marcella because

0: told me in the first episode her name is Marcella and not Marcella. I'm afraid of her. So, yes, I respect that character.
1: I hear the respect and the fear. It's a British show, right?
0: Yeah, it's a British show, yeah.
1: Okay, I've never seen it.
0: Like I said, for me, it came out of complete left field. It was on my suggested list at one point. I said, I'll give it a try, and I just fell in love with it.
1: So, big recommendation from you?
0: Oh, yeah, big recommendation. And I'm happy that someone mentioned Reservation Dogs at one point. That's fun.
1: Yeah.
0: Bob Berger, I agree 100%. That's my go-to feel show.
1: Reservation Dogs number 87 on the list.
0: Oh, okay, nice. That makes me think of North of North as well. I know it's just more recent, but that's another show for me that's my go-to week to week as well.
1: I'm glad you called in.
0: Yeah, thank you very much.
1: Thanks so much for the phone call. 514-597-4500, toll free 1-877-597-4500. Di, when we were speaking a few minutes ago with Austin, he was saying another big difference between the reader's list and the original list. Even fewer British shows made the reader's list.
2: Well, I think that's where I see limitations with this list. I mean, the source, the methodology, the objective. So obviously, very American, which to be fair, America has been the dominant television culture since TV began. But there had to be a bunch of Brits on this list as well, because you got to scroll all the way down to number 34 before you hit a non-UK or non-US series, and it's Schitt's Creek.
1: Yeah.
2: And then there's the French drama, The Bureau, and The Squid Game. And I think that's it.
1: Okay. There's Squid Game, number 72.
2: Yeah, and the word best isn't defined, so the individual voter defines best, so I guess we're going on vibes, right? Down. And the objective is eyeballs and clicks, which leads to profit. So we were just speaking to someone from the New York Times, and he mentioned the Canon editor, Gilbert Cruz. Mm-hmm. And here's something that he said. I don't know if you saw this. Is this the one we were talking about in the Hollywood Reporter? They were talking about the list.
1: Yeah.
2: And he said this is his quote from Gilbert Cruz, Canon editor. It's brand new. It's an experiment. I'm still figuring out what the heck it is. And a big part of it is we can leverage our access to amplify our authority in all of these spaces, books, movies, TV. The New York Times has access, and we've always had access in all of these places. We've had authority, and we've always had authority. Now, I know some people love
1: it. Sounds like you just got confused and started reading from a script from Succession or something,
2: right? And this is the thing. I mean, some silly fools think and talk about film and television and literature and believe that getting to do that for a living is privilege, but not me, Sean. I got into entertainment journalism so I could leverage access and amplify authority.
1: Look at that.
2: I guess
1: it's
2: I'm
1: working.
2: Just sentimental.
1: Like, you're on CBC in Quebec right now.
2: Correct.
1: Your plan is coming together.
2: I think maybe 20, 30 more years. By the time we get to the top 100 of, you know, when we get to 2050, I'm your girl.
1: 514-597-4500, toll free 1-877-597-4500. Let's go to David, who's calling from St. Henry. Hi, David.
3: Hi, how are you doing?
1: All right. How about you?
3: Not too bad. So I'm not sure if it's been mentioned. Plan B?
1: No, I don't think it has been.
3: Although I think the French version was better.
1: Okay, so you've seen both?
3: Yeah, yeah. Another one I'm not sure was mentioned was Ray Donovan.
1: I don't think it's on the list.
2: I don't think that was on there. I wonder if it's on the readers, though. I bet that one made the readers poll.
1: See, I think of that one as sort of a critic's darling. I'm going to quickly try to check in the readers list and see if it made it in there as well. Tell me about it while I'm looking.
3: Oh, well, it's a story about a former enforcer who he's a fixer, and it was very well done.
1: Okay, I found Ray Donovan on the readers list, even though officially they put it out as a top 100. It came in at number 480. Mm. So they say, don't see your favorite on the top 100. Keep scrolling. And I guess part of their effort to, you know, keep dominating the world. And there it is at number 480, Ray Donovan.
3: There's a...

0: mean, of course, there's a couple that I have to agree with everybody is saying Breaking Bad and The Wire, and you know, those were definitely very good too.
1: What do you think of them doing this big list?
0: Well, why not? Spark some conversation, get some clicks. I got no problem.
1: Fair enough. Thanks so much for calling.
0: Have a good day.
1: You too. Phone number 514-597-4500. Toll free 1-877-597-4500. Let's go to Edward. Hey, Edward, I'm not sure where you're calling from.
2: I'm calling from Pincor just to
1: Pincor, okay.
2: I'm not actually in Pincor, but
1: you're just making it up. All right. Okay.
2: And this is my second time calling in the past 2 weeks. I called out for the AI show too.
1: Okay.
2: And I'll never ask you how you're doing because you already answered that question. I don't know why the other callers keep asking you. If they're listening, they should know you're doing fine.
1: I respect that. Thank you. And do you have a favorite show?
2: I really enjoyed Andor. In fact, I think it spoiled me.
1: Spoiled you in what sense?
2: The quality was so high.
1: Okay.
2: The writing, the acting, the art direction, the costumes, the sets. Very, very good on all levels.
1: Came in at number 32 on the official list.
2: Well, there's no accounting for taste. I think it should be much higher.
1: That's pretty good.
2: It's Star Wars for adults. And I think what happened is the studios just gave Tony Gilroy carte blanche. They didn't interfere with him. There was no writing by committee. And he really knocked it out of the park.
1: I'm going to ask you a skill testing question now. Well, it's not a skill testing question. It's just a question. Do you think that on the readers list, Andor moved up or down from number 32 on the original list?
2: I'm just noticing this show. I started listening about 7 minutes ago.
1: Yes.
2: So I have no idea what you mean by original list and readers.
1: Because we were talking today about this list that the New York Times put together.
2: I will say this. I think this show will age like fine wine, much like Band of Brothers.
1: Okay.
2: And it'll be increasingly appreciated year after year until it's considered a classic.
1: That is a nice way to put it. I will tell you that Andor moved up on the readers list to number 22.
2: Very good. Good to hear.
1: Thanks so much for calling in. Great to speak with you.
2: You as well. Take care.
1: Phone number 514-597-4500. Toll free 1-877-597-4500. Di, any other shows either on the list, not on the list that you want to talk about?
3: Well, I think, you know, the list is great. It's fun. Like I said, it's a distraction. It's something to chat about. Mm-hmm. But I think, you know, what we as Canadians, why this list should matter to Canadian television audiences is that this list comes at a really interesting time when our cultural capital is rising. And it reinforces that we still need ownership of our own stories. Because, like I mentioned, there's only one Canadian show on that list that is truly Canadian, top to bottom, soup to nuts. That's Schitt's Creek from CBC. Now, you could make an argument for Handmaid's Tale or Nathan for You or The Rehearsal, but those were financed by American production companies with American producers and were shown on American networks. So how much of that can we claim as our own? So I don't know if we're investing in a new infrastructure and new partnerships in industry and commerce, wouldn't it behoove us to just maybe invest seriously in more of our own content? Like one of our listeners said, why aren't we making 10 Heated Rivalries or 10 North of Norths or 10 Schitt's Creeks a year? We know we have the talent. I mean, a big chunk of shows on this list were actually made here. So we can take some consolation in that. And we also know we have the stories. So if we're investing in our collective future, and if we want to safeguard our sovereignty, we should be just as interested in investing in the arts and Canadians telling Canadian stories. There's a famous quote misattributed to Churchill about why he refused to cut arts funding during the Second World War. And he's said to have replied, well, then what are we fighting for? Right. So I don't know. I wish there were more Canadian shows that showed up

0: on that list. There's reasons why there aren't. And those are all fixable reasons. Those are all, there's no reason why we can't have heated rivalries and Schitt's Creeks and Norths of Norths and all of those. You know, we could have our whole network filled with that, right? We could be doing that ourselves, but you know,
1: tell you what,
0: we'll get there.
1: I hear what you're saying.
0: I know it's very trenchant for me to be on CBC and saying we should be funding the arts. I know, I just blew people's minds.
1: Fair comment.
0: True. I wish we would have seen more Canadian shows on there, but it's just, we're not there yet.
1: I want to play a bit of tape, and it's a bit convoluted to even get where I'm going here, but we looked for sort of Canadian content. One person who figures on the list twice is Anthony Bourdain with two of his shows. Also, I think you were pointing out relatively few non-scripted shows or lightly scripted shows on there, including No Reservations by him. So let's play a little clip of when he visited Montreal. He's at Au Pied de Cochon, very famous restaurant, and he's just eating and eating and eating.
2: Oh, that's a scene in a good way. Foie gras with bacon, buckwheat pancake, maple syrup sauce, and it looks like some sort of cheese there. No, it's lard. A unusual hamburger, basically a big wad of foie gras. Yeah, makes perfect sense. It's a foie gras tart. Amazing.
1: That is from Anthony Bourdain, No Reservations.
0: I love that episode. Yeah. I love how in the back room he says, just keep bringing him food until he dies.
1: That's right. You actually see, a little bit of the, and then he says, even though they're talking in French, he says, I know what you just said.
0: Yeah. One of the few scripted shows to make it and absolutely deserve to make it. I mean, there was only one Anthony. He's iconic for a reason, and his shows are going to hold up forever because mainly of his personality, but also of what he was able to deliver with those shows for audiences.
1: Well, yeah. Let's go back to the phones here. Local number 514-597-4500. Let's go to Rosemont and Nancy. Hi, Nancy.
3: Hi. Can you hear me well? Because I'm driving, so I'm not sure. Hello?
1: Please be careful when you're driving, and yes, we hear you well. Yeah.
3: Perfect. So I have been listening on and off to the show because I've been driving and I've had some calls, but I haven't seen the list. I don't know. Your producer said that the show that I want to talk about that I think is phenomenal was not mentioned yet. It's called Slow Horses.
1: Yeah.
3: British spy series, which... What I like about it is that the people are real. Like, there's no, all the wit, like Kristen Scott Thomas, like she looks her age. Her wrinkles are apparent, you know, she's a 7-year-old woman who looks it and you can see all the expressions on her face. Gary Oldman, phenomenal. He's kind of a slob and the grittiness of that show, but it's just so, it's just so well done that, I mean, whenever a new season comes on, I just, I binge them. They're just so good. And I just find so many of the shows now that are done, you know, more in North America have a lot of actors that are touched up, let's just say.
1: It is one of the relatively few shows that's still on, still making new episodes that made it to the list. And in fact, made it to both of the lists.
3: Oh,
1: so, so made it to number 62. On the first list, and then readers pushed it way, way up. So it made it all the way up to number 23 on the readers list.
0: Well, and they just said they're going to do two more seasons.
3: Yes, I know. It's like, I'm so excited.
0: Me too.
3: I am a New York Times subscriber, so I will go and look at that list when I get home later on. But and if I may, another really good spy show that is no longer on anymore that I thought that I've watched, I think, 3 or 4 times is The Americans.
0: Yes. And that made the list.
1: That made the list.
3: Okay, great. Good. Yay. I'm happy to hear that.
1: I'm looking for it on the list, but I know it made the list. We even had a clip ready to go of The Americans. Great, great show.
3: When I find out people have never watched that, I'm like, oh, you have to. I mean, it's binge-worthy as well, you know, and I think I've seen it 3 or 4 times through.

0: Number 17 on the official list.
1: Yeah.
2: Oh, fantastic. Good. I wish it had been more popular when it was on, you know, for the show creators, but...
1: I think people are finding it now because Matthew Reese is on Widow's Bay and Carrie Russell is about to drop her next season of The Diplomat. So it seems to be in the zeitgeist right now that more people are going back and watching it.
2: And especially that everyone's found out that that's how they met and kind of like, oh, cute love me, you know, me cute love story.
1: Meet cute and, in the Cold War.
2: Yeah, that's the word. Meet cute in the Cold War. Oh, I know. It was really, really good.
0: That's another one that finished even higher on the readers list at number 14.
2: Good. Oh, fantastic.
0: Thank you so much for the phone call. Great to hear from you. Thanks. And great mention of a show there.
2: Thanks. All right. Bye.
0: We're going to squeeze on one last caller here. We're going to go to the West Island and Selena.
3: Yes, hi. How are you?
0: I am well. We don't have a lot of time. What would be on your list?
3: Okay, well, like I said, it's a Quebecois show that I think that they should translate because it's so good. It's Empathy in French. It's Empathy.
0: Yeah.
3: It's very, very good. And I think that with there's a lot of issues right now in the world with mental health and everything. This is just a really raw show. It's really good. It's really real. It's authentic.
0: It is a great one. And yeah, a lot of excitement, I know, for season two. Thank you so much for the phone call. Di, have you seen that one?
1: No, I haven't.
0: It's on Crave and with subtitles. You got to watch it.
1: I'm sorry, what's it called?
0: Empathy or Empathy?
1: Oh, no. I've heard of it. No, I haven't seen it. But I did watch a new one, Quebecois one, about the restaurant industry, kind of like the Quebecois version of The Bear that's on Crave as well.
0: Di, this was so much fun. Thanks for being here today.
1: Thanks. Anytime. Thanks so much.
0: Have a great weekend. Di Golding, film and TV columnist, member of the Critics Choice Association. Thanks to everybody for your texts. Thank you for your calls. Thanks for listening to the program. Really appreciate you doing that. People who put the program together this week is produced by Ann Pill and by Wafa El Reyes, with help from Sarah Germanotta, our technician, William Lavoie-Gagnon. Have an amazing weekend. We will speak with you on Monday, which is Election Day. Bye-bye.

0: My name is Siaya, and I live in the most beautiful place on earth. 7 months ago, I blew up my life, and a lot has shifted since then. Everyone is moving forward. I'm still working on that. And that's me. Welcome to Ice Cove.
1: Where are the penguins?
0: That's Antarctica. We're the other one.
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3: What happens when a human becomes intimately enmeshed with a chatbot? 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
4: This is CBC News. Good afternoon. It's 1 o'clock. I'm Simon Nakaneshny with your CBC News from Montreal. G7 nations have agreed to release some of the diesel kept in reserve amid skyrocketing prices. The current chair of the G7, French President Emmanuel Macron, called an urgent leaders meeting where they laid out plans to deal with the soaring fuel costs.
5: So within 4 months, we will release up to 100 million barrels of diesel and crude oil. We agreed that there would be no export restrictions or bans between all G7 members.
4: U.S. President Donald Trump has threatened to ban fuel exports to deal with the issue. He's facing growing domestic pressure over the price at the pump ahead of next month's midterm elections. A special prosecutor is taking over the investigation into the 2024 alleged gang rape of a former student at Cornell University.
6: At every turn, she was failed by people and institutions with an obligation to protect her.
4: New York State Governor Kathy Hochul says new reporting has raised troubling questions about the handling of the case. That's why she's appointing New York's Attorney General, Letitia James, to offer a fresh perspective.
6: In what world would the police learn from a victim that she'd been literally gang raped while intoxicated?

0: investigated by five men in a fraternity house and not elevate those allegations to the district attorney? In what world does the district attorney not even interview her or anyone else involved or even request the full transcript?
1: No charges were ever laid. Hochul says she also wants to close a loophole in state law around consent. She insists that voluntary intoxication is not a license for sexual assault. Here in Quebec, well, it's just a few days left until voting day on Monday. On the campaign trail, Quebec Conservative leader Éric Duhaime was playing defense today after a story published in the Journal de Montréal alleged that he used AI to write his book. Duhaime admitted to using AI to correct certain paragraphs, prepare tables, and verify facts, but he maintains that all the ideas in Destination Autonomie are his. As Quibino Doro reports, the conversation around AI is dominating day 37 of the campaign.
2: Éric Duhaime says he has no regrets using AI in his book.
3: Like many other people, we use AI. I use it daily. We use it also to correct our text. Yes, it was used, but I wrote four books before that, before AI even existed. Every single idea that is in the book is mine.
2: CAQ leader Christine Frechette says she can't believe Duhaime is taking credit for the book, accusing him of being comfortable not telling the whole truth. Parti Québécois leader Paul Saint-Pierre Plamondon had a similar reaction.
4: So it's about honesty in the sense that if your book and what you have to say to people is actually not from you, but from AI, you need to be telling people that your public policies are AI, not you.
2: Charles Millard is questioning Duhaime as a leader.
5: Well, I think if you want to convey a vision of what you want Quebec to be as a potential leader, I think it needs to come from your gut. Obviously, this book comes from AI, so I'll let Quebecers be the judge of that.
2: Quebec Solidaire co-spokesperson Ruba Gazal says she wants all the other party leaders to commit to a special commission on AI. She says the best way to be transparent about the technology is to create a joint strategy. Quibino Ruro, CBC News, Victoriaville.
1: And a New Brunswick man is recounting a harrowing attack he suffered last month by a black bear. Serge Guitar was picking blueberries in the forest when he spotted the animal closing in. Then it ran at him, forcing him to the ground. Guitar says he lost consciousness, and when he awoke, he was in the bear's paws.
6: And then he was charging me and hitting me with his mouth and teeth and tearing everything in my back and my head. At one moment, I said to myself, oh, jeepers, I got a knife. So I just did that, and I squeezed a knife into his chest. And then it was the big silence, nothing, just silence, and then he disappeared.
1: Guitar is now recovering at home after receiving more than 80 stitches to his head and body. He says it won't stop him from venturing out into the woods, but next time he says he'll bring bear spray. And that was the CBC News. Now here's a look at the weather forecast from Environment Canada. In Montreal, rain ending in the afternoon, then clearing, the high 20. Tonight, a few clouds, a low 9. For Quebec City today, rain ending this afternoon, then mix of sun and cloud. Temperature holding steady near 16. Tonight, partly cloudy with a chance of showers, a low 6. In Sherbrooke today, rain about 10 to 15 millimeters expected. The temperature holding steady near 17. Tonight, rain ending early in the evening, then partly cloudy skies, the low dropping to 7 degrees.
7: 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Today, we're listening to the fourth and final episode of Understood: Artificial Intimacy. The series is all about what happens when people form intimate relationships with AI chatbots. This is episode 4, Behind the Bot.
8: I think we should be very careful about artificial intelligence.
9: Our story starts in 2014 with Elon Musk taking the stage at MIT.
8: You know those stories where there's the guy with the pentagram and the holy water and he's like, yeah, you sure you can control the demon? Didn't work out.
9: Musk was really terrified of AI. This is journalist Karen Howe. She's the author of the book Empire of AI. Musk was especially worried about AGI. Artificial General Intelligence. It's a theoretical form of AI so advanced that it can compete with the brainiest humans.
10: Specifically, he believed that if it was developed by a for-profit corporation, that this could lead the models to have very bad incentives that could then bite humans in the back.
9: In 2014, the same year as Musk's demon comment, Google had bought the company DeepMind, and they'd been making huge strides with AI. Musk had been following the technology's growth at Google, and he did not trust it in the hands of Google's co-founder, Larry Page. At Musk's birthday party, the two had gotten into an argument about the future of AI. When Musk expressed concern that AI could go full-on Skynet and wipe out the human race, Page called him a speciesist and insisted that AI is just the next step in evolution. So Musk was freaking out, and that's when he got a pitch from another entrepreneur, Sam Altman. Altman suggested a plan to Musk, a Manhattan Project for artificial general intelligence. It would be like the nuclear bomb research in Los Alamos, the world's greatest minds brought to one place to develop this potentially radical technology. Only instead of creating a weapon, they were going to save the world.
10: After a bit, Musk warms up to the idea of an AI Manhattan Project and then thinks, okay, let's just fundraise as a nonprofit rather than try to make it into some kind of commercial endeavor. And let's have a mission that we're going to push the bounds of the technology for the benefit of humanity.
9: Within months, Altman, Musk, and eight others from the Silicon Valley elite founded OpenAI. But the dream was short-lived. In 2018, Musk left the company. Altman became OpenAI's sole head. And then things started to change quickly. Being a nonprofit had made it hard to raise money. Investors wanted to be able to make a return, like they could with any other tech startup.
10: The reason why they started building chatbots was in part because they needed to figure out how to make more money on the journey to AGI. And so they searched for different ways of productizing their technology, and they hit upon this idea of, well, everyone would want, you know, a digital super assistant.
9: Microsoft was the first major investor to jump in, to the tune of $1 billion. And from the start, the lore was that this was a highly autonomous machine.
11: Machine learning is becoming more powerful and more impactful. This leads to amazing applications.
12: It is clear that this is a major advance over Eliza, or really over anything that the world has seen before.
9: In 2025, Sam Altman looked back on the chatbot in awe.
13: The work that happened to get these hard-won scientific insights and then to build the engineering and the companies and the complex supply chains that had to happen to get this, like, rack of magic. Think about all the stuff that went into that so that you now get to just, you know, type something into ChatGPT and it does something for you.
9: The message in that framing is clear. But what's actually going on when the machine talks back? I'm Victoria Hetherington, and this is Understood, Artificial Intimacy, Episode 4, Behind the Bot.
14: People need to drop their whole feeling that AI is some sort of magic, you know, and just understand that there is a human face behind the screen.
9: This is Michael Jeffrey Asia, and his is one of those faces. Michael didn't set out to work in AI. He'd hoped to spend his life talking about planes, airports, and baggage. He'd gone to the Nairobi Aviation College in Kenya for air cargo management. The problem was when he graduated, not long before the start of the COVID-19 pandemic. Flights weren't going anywhere. Then his son got lymphatic cancer, and Michael had to take a loan to pay for his care.
14: Now, I have a young family, a young kid in hospital, and a wife back at home. I had to fend for them without a job and really struggling to make both ends meet.
9: Then, in September of 2020, just as on the other side of the world, companies like Google and OpenAI were developing their chatbots, an acquaintance pulled through with a job opportunity.
14: That is how I got to start learning about chat moderation.
9: Chat moderation. Okay, so what is that? Well, We know the story of where

C-27. The bill would have updated Canadian privacy rules and set out a framework for companies to monitor and explain the risks posed by their AI. But it died on the vine after Parliament was prorogued in 2025. The European Union put together its own EU AI Act that went into effect in 2024. It pushes AI providers to give some level of transparency

0: Good afternoon. It's 1:30. I'm Simon Nakanishny with your CBC News headlines for Quebec. Montreal's transit agency, the STM, will not equip its special constables with firearms. For months, the union representing STM constables has been calling for members to carry guns, pointing to more violence and injuries on the job. A report reveals the STM closed the door to the possibility in the fall over concerns constables are too quickly resorting to the use of force. And it election day in Quebec is Monday, but Canadians returning from certain Ebola-affected countries in the next few days will not be able to cast their ballots. The federal government extended temporary travel bans and a mandatory quarantine earlier this week. It affects travelers from Uganda, South Sudan, and the Democratic Republic of Congo. The restrictions remain in effect till November 27th, and it's too late, Elections Quebec says, to add another voting option beyond in-person voting. Now, taking a look at the weather forecast from Environment Canada in Montreal today, the rain should end in the afternoon, then clearing, the high 20. Tonight, a few clouds, a low dropping to 9. For Quebec City today, rain ending in the afternoon, then a mix of sun and cloud, the temperature holding steady near 16. Tonight, a 30% chance of showers, the low 6. In Sherbrooke today, rain about 10 to 15 millimeters expected, the temperature holding steady near 17. Tonight, the rain should end early in the evening, then partly cloudy skies, the low 7. And for Gaspé today, showers, the temperature steady near 17. Tonight, a few showers ending this evening, the low plus 5.
1: Hello and welcome to Laugh Out Loud. I'm your host, Ali Hassan. And just before we get started, I wanted to give a huge shout out to Owen Sound and the amazing folks who sold out the Roxy Theatre last weekend. The comics were fantastic. The audience was on fire. A loyal audience member held up a sign that said, "Bald is beautiful," which I appreciated. And I overheard someone say that was even better than last year. Big wins all around. Today, we played two sets from the big

0: And I can't always read the room. I saw this during the pandemic. I wanted to support my cousin, who was a model. And I'm the only one in my like family that does a creative pursuit. So I wanted to support her. And she put up all these Sports Illustrated pictures of her on the beach. And I'm being a supportive cousin. And I liked all of those photos. Every last one of them in support. But my cousin slid into my DMs and said, Clifford, do you know that I'm your cousin? I wrote her back, yes. That's so scary, you know? But she forgot that she had me on Facebook, and she's like, yo, my cousin is liking sexy photos of me on Instagram. What should I do? To which my cousin Christopher wrote a heartfelt apology. Yeah, I'm not the only cousin. Hey, bye, Perry Sound. I gotta go. Talk to you later.
1: That was Clifford Myers. You can find him at Clifford Myers on both Instagram and YouTube. And that is our show. My thanks today to sound engineers Kelly Brown, Roberto Capretta, and Aronde Williams. And a special thanks to my producer, Lee Pitts. And thank you for listening to Laugh Out Loud on CBC Radio 1. I'm Ali Hassan. I'll see you back here real soon.
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3: 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One of Toronto's most beloved musical traditions is the annual Women's Blues Review. For nearly four decades, it has celebrated the voices, stories, and artistry of women in blues. In set one, enjoy Shakura Saida, Angelica Jones, and Kaylee Cardinal on CBC Music Live. After the news.
4: This is CBC News. Good afternoon. It's 2 o'clock. I'm Simon Nakaneshny with your CBC News from Montreal. In France, another day of student protests have forced hundreds of schools across the country to close their doors. Demonstrators are demanding the government deal with teacher shortages and dilapidated classrooms they say are harming kids' abilities to get a good education. William Denslow has the latest.
5: The student protests, like this one in Paris today, began last week and spread across France. Officials say roughly 2,000 people have been arrested in clashes with police. Protesters are angry about teacher shortages, long working hours, and deteriorating school facilities. Government officials have acknowledged the problems exist, but denounced the demonstrations as irresponsible. And the country's education minister, Edouard Geoffre, says the nature of the movement has changed. It has very clearly been taken hostage by violent small groups, he says. And that is what we must put a stop to. Geoffre is holding meetings with student unions in an effort to quell protests. About 500 schools were closed today. For CBC News, I'm William Denslow in Brussels.
4: G7 leaders have agreed to release some of the diesel in their fuel reserves. Prices are soaring as the wars in Iran and Ukraine continue disrupting energy shipments and as the U.S. is threatening to lock down its domestic supply. Kate McKenna has more from Washington.
6: After an emergency meeting, G7 leaders agreed. Sky-high diesel prices threaten the well-being of citizens, and they will release up to 100 million barrels of their reserve diesel and crude oil. The move comes in the wake of a U.S. threat to impose an energy export ban, which would lower diesel costs in the U.S. but drive them up elsewhere, including Europe. French President Emmanuel Macron convened the meeting. He says all members, including the U.S., agreed to no export bans.

0: President Trump was very clear, so we secured a commitment on this. The dynamic of our discussion was not one of threats. It was actually very constructive.
1: U.S. President Donald Trump is facing domestic pressure to bring down the cost of diesel, which affects everything from manufacturing to farming to shipping. The midterm congressional elections are in about a month, and a new poll shows more than half of Americans blame the high cost of living on Trump. Kate McKenna, CBC News, Washington.
2: Here in Montreal, the STM is ruling out giving its special constables firearms or stun guns. That's what it told Quebec's Workplace Health and Safety Board last fall. The report obtained by CBC News reveals the transit agency is concerned about the use of force by its constables. The union representing constables has called for arming them with firearms. Foniemi leads the Center for Research Action on Race Relations in Montreal. He says the danger outweighs the possible deterrent effect that could have.
3: Everybody commit risk when you have the use of firearms in a tight space such as metro stations. Right now, the special constables already have things such as baton and handcuffs and even pepper spray. So there are sufficient equipments to provide these special constables with the necessary tools to do their job.
2: In a statement, the STM says it favors de-escalation and referrals to health and social services. And Michael J. Fox has received one of Canada's highest civilian honors. The actor and Parkinson's disease advocate has been promoted to Companion of the Order of Canada. He was first appointed as an officer of the order in 2010. Secretary General of the Order Ken MacKillop honored Fox at a ceremony in Rideau Hall.
4: Michael J. Fox is in a remarkable chapter of his life, blending selective acting with powerful global advocacy and unflinching honesty about Parkinson's. Through his foundation, he drives transformative research and hope.
2: Fox was diagnosed with Parkinson's in the early 1990s. The Michael J. Fox Foundation was founded in 2000 and since then has raised billions of dollars for research into the disease. 51 other Canadians were also inducted into or promoted within the Order of Canada today. And that was the CBC News.

0: Now here's a look at the weather forecast in Montreal today. The rain should end this afternoon, then clearing off, the high 20. Tonight, a few clouds, a low 9. And for Quebec City today, a mix of sun and cloud, the temperature holding steady near 16. Tonight, partly cloudy with a 30% chance of showers, the low 6. In Sherbrooke today, about 10 to 15 millimeters of rain, the temperature holding steady near 17. The rain should end early in the evening, then partly cloudy, the low 7. And for Gaspé, showers today, the temperature ending near the temperature steady near 17.
1: 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I'm Odario Williams. We're at Roy Thompson Hall in Toronto for the 38th annual Women's Blues Review, celebrating the voices, stories, and artistry of Canadian women in blues. Coming up in the show, you'll hear from Angelica Jones and Kaylee Cardinal. But first, here's Shakira Saida.

0: That's Angelica Jones with Something for Nothing. I'm Odario Williams. You're listening to CBC Music Live on CBC Radio 1. Please stay right here for more from the 2025 Women's Blues Review coming up.
1: Hi, I'm Allison Burnett with your Environment Canada weather forecast for the province of Quebec. For Metro Montreal and Laval overnight, a few clouds moving in with a low of 9. Saturday, a mainly sunny day expected with a high of 16. For the Laurentians, partly cloudy overnight with a 30% chance of showers this evening, a low of plus 2. Saturday, sunshine with a high of 14. Quebec City, partly cloudy overnight with a 30% chance of showers this evening, the low is 6 degrees. Saturday, sunny with a high of 16. In the eastern townships, rain ending early this evening, then partly cloudy, a low tonight of 7 degrees. Saturday, sunshine expected with a high of 15. Sept-Îles, Port-Cartier, tonight a few clouds, a low of plus 2. Saturday, a mix of sun and cloud with a 30% chance of showers in the afternoon, the high 13. Blanc-Sablon, cloudy overnight, a low of 6. Saturday, a mix of sun and cloud, a 30% chance of showers late in the afternoon and a high of 12. For Forillon National Park, Gaspé and Percé, tonight a few showers. Hours ending this evening, then clearing, fog patches developing overnight with a low of plus 5. Saturday, mainly sunny, fog patches dissipating in the morning with a high of 15 degrees. Schefferville, mainly cloudy tonight with a 40% chance of rain showers or flurries, the low plus 2. Saturday, mainly cloudy, a 40% chance of showers or flurries with winds gusting to 60, the high plus 5. And for the Magdalen Islands, showers ending overnight up to 10 millimeters with winds gusting to 50 and a low of 12.
0: Welcome back to CBC Music Live. I'm Odario Williams. We're at Roy Thompson Hall in Toronto for the 38th Annual Women's Blues Review. Coming up soon, you'll hear from Kaylee Cardinal, but first, here's more from Angelica Jones.
2: This next song is sometimes a necessity. Sometimes you need a song like this. I don't know if there's any other ladies out there who ever had a man with a wandering eye. Oh, I hate that. I really hate that, you know? And like, sometimes you gotta figure out a solution and, you know? My grandmother used to have this thing that she called the whammy. Oh, she put the whammy on you, look out, right? But sometimes you need something. You need something to lure them back in. Just, come on, baby, just come on. Let me see if I can sweet talk you into this. So let's see what we can do.

0: Thank you, Emily Burgess.
1: That's Kaylee Cardinal wrapping up the first set of the 2025 Women's Blues Review at Roy Thompson Hall in Toronto. Well, that song was called Over and Over.

0: At least 8,000 additional sailors and Marines are also being deployed to the region. U.S. President Donald Trump has been threatening fresh strikes on Iran as peace talks remain stalled. He's also hinted he may pursue escalation once the U.S. midterms are over. Canadian star Michael J. Fox has been recognized with the highest civilian honor for merit and achievement in this country. The actor and activist was promoted to Companion of the Order of Canada today at Rideau Hall. Philip Lee Shannock has the story.
1: If he's standing, the rest of us should as well.
2: Steadied by Canada's Governor General Louise Arbour, Michael J. Fox stood to applause. After being promoted from officer to Companion of the Order of Canada, Arbour says Fox uses his acting and fame to advocate for people living with Parkinson's and pushing for a cure.
3: Back to the future has always been a much better idea than forward to the past.
2: Fox is best known for his work on the sitcom Family Ties and the Back to the Future film trilogy. He's not just raised billions in funding for medical research. Karen Lee, head of Parkinson's Canada, says he's also been the face of hope.
4: He didn't hide it. And I think that's really important. And he showcased, yes, I have Parkinson's and I can do even more.
2: Fox was recently awarded the Bob Hope Humanitarian Award at the Television Academy's 78th Emmys, where he pledged that funds raised would one day help to find a cure. Philip Lee Shannock, CBC News, Toronto.
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5: Hi, good afternoon. It's Friday. Are you ready for the weekend, the first weekend of October? It's spooky season, or is it? I don't know. I think it's apple picking season. We're going to have beautiful weather this weekend. I think the orchards may be full this weekend right across Quebec. I'm Sabrina Marindola. Thank you so much for joining me. And coming up over the next 3 hours, who is journalist Daniel Robson? Well, several Canadian publications have pulled down his articles from their websites because they cannot verify that he's a real person. We're going to speak about this and artificial intelligence. We'll speak about it with an editor here in Montreal. Also coming up on the program, singer-songwriter Martha Wainwright will be my guest, and she is inviting you to have a conversation about death. And this is part of the 2026 Campy Lectures happening at the Schulich School of Music of McGill University. So Martha Wainwright will be my guest after 4:30. We'll have more music because, of course, it's Friday. So Duke Eatman is here. Stick around for that. That's coming up in the next couple of minutes. Lita is here with a look at your Friday commute and your weekend road closures, too. So lots to get to. Hang out with us on this Friday and let's do it. Let's go.

0: 17 degrees right now, mostly cloudy in Montreal. I do see a few scattered showers here on my map. Now, we are expecting the skies to clear out by tonight, and that's going to make for a nice Saturday ahead. You will need the sunglasses again. I'll have your weekend forecast in just a second. Right now, though, let's go to Lita. Lita Polson is here to end the week at the Let's Go Traffic Center. Hi, Lita. Happy Friday.
1: Happy Friday to you. It's a very exciting day. I like Fridays.
0: I do too. You know, the whole team is together,
1: yes.
0: And it's always a treat. We get music right off the top of the show.
1: So
0: and
1: nice.
0: If we're lucky, we don't get a lot of weekend road closures, Lita. I'm counting on you for that.
1: There aren't a lot. We have one, though, that, you know, the marathon, because I'm thinking, okay, you said spooky season. It is. We have to decorate this weekend, and at least I do. And you know what? We also have to look at the leaves, and sometimes we go up north. And if you're going up north, the marathon Petit Train du Nord is taking place. Now, it's not going to bother too many people, but like, for example, Chemin des Auteurs in Saint-Jérôme is going to be closed Saturday and Sunday, parts of it anyway. They call those rolling closures because as the group runs past, they reopen roads or they let you by. So it won't be too bad, but I've seen, I don't know, Sabrina, you've seen this too, I think, where you have marathons that just clog the whole area down. So I always prepare for

0: that I plan for the worst and hope
1: so
0: for the best.
1: Yes, so that we know it's happening and then we can make some arrangements and adjustments.
0: So that marathon is going to take place from Val-David down to Saint-Jérôme. It's going to be a lot of fun for everybody. So that's a fun closure, a fun group of closures. But those of us trying to apple pick or if you're trying to leaf watch, that might, you know, put a little bit of a, be a bit of a problem for you. Maybe, or maybe not. And right now it's really quiet. It's good. It's very chaotic in the city, though. We have so many traffic headaches in the city because of the orange cone.
1: Yeah, there's a
0: effect.
1: Lot of construction. I've noticed that on a lot of the city streets.
0: Yes, in the Sud-West, in the Ville-Marie, I think around Sauvé, there's a huge new site.
1: Yeah, Papineau, de Lorimier.
0: Yes.
1: Yeah.
0: So, I mean, and it has to get done before a certain season is upon us. And that's, I mean, quite far away. So we don't have to worry about that. It's not even in my vision right now.
1: Thank you, Lita. I appreciate that energy.
0: I put my shorts back on today, by the way, when we went for our run, which, no, I'm not training for a marathon. I am just simply running with friends. So, and that's a lot of fun because people did accuse me, why aren't you signing up for the Montreal Marathon, which is not this weekend. It's the following weekend, or the Quebec Marathon, which is this weekend in Quebec City, which is also going to be a lot of fun. But no, I'm not marathon material, but I certainly know where you shouldn't be right now. And that probably is at the 640-40 interchange in Céline Dion's home, original hometown, Charlemagne. There is quite a big problem in that interchange. So it's busy in all directions. So we will be following up on that. Public transit, excellent. Had a glitch with the green line. Everything's fine now.
1: Okay, good.
0: Glitch with the green line. But everybody was fine. It was back to normal within 10-15 minutes.
1: Okay, excellent. So we love a short-lived problem and a quick resolution on that. Excellent. Lita, thank you so much.
0: You're welcome.
1: Check back in with you. I got so many messages from you yesterday. You sent me pictures of what it looked like in the Laurentians when I was mentioning I haven't been up yet to see all of that beautiful fall foliage. And I had a lot of people reach out to me saying, Sabrina, it is the peak. You need to get here now. So for that event happening there near Val-David, it's going to be a beautiful backdrop, sunny skies tomorrow, a high of 16. And then on Sunday, the clouds move back in, also a high of 16 degrees. That's about average for this time of year. Cooler Monday. Monday's high is 12 degrees. Well, it's 10 minutes past 3 o'clock. Welcome to Let's Go, the Friday edition. And that means we always start the show off with music. So listen closely for these five new artists to look out for. Here's Duke.

0: Duke, we've made it to the end of the week. Happy Friday to you, Duke, and happy October.
1: That's what I'm about to say. Happy Friday to you as well, but we made it to October. Wasn't it the Jazz Festival a few weeks ago?
0: Definitely feels like that, doesn't it? Wow. Yeah, it feels like you were just out there live at the Jazz Festival.
1: Yeah.
0: And now we're in maybe your favorite month of the year.
1: Oh, well, maybe in about 10 days or so we'll find out.
0: Maybe something's going on. Yes, maybe it's a special month for Duke.
1: Well, I'll tell you one thing. Today is a special day because it's the October 26th edition of Duke's Top 5 New Artists to Look Out For. We got some really, really interesting artists. We're going to start off with somebody you put me on to. His name is K-Max. Now, he's Karl Marx Russo. He was born in Haiti. Came to Montreal when he was 10. He started doing music when he was involved in a church choir growing up. He grew up in a tough part of town, and he avoided trouble in the streets by immersing himself in things like sports and music, so he's always very active as a youth. He also did some mixed martial arts, and by the way, rose up to number 4 in the world rankings as part of the Montreal Fight League. So when he comes down in a couple of weeks for New Music Tuesdays, I'm really going to try my best not to upset him.
0: Okay, you know, exactly. Maybe a little arm wrestling match. I don't think that'll end well.
1: No. He has a new EP out called Legacy. We're going to hear some new tracks. We're going to hit you with a third one today. So he's going to come down in a couple of weeks. You're going to hear two other brand new tracks. This is K-Max, Montreal's own. He's coming to New Music Tuesdays in a couple of weeks. This is a joint called Some For You.

0: Okay, I'm looking forward to meeting K-Max here in studio in a couple of weeks for New Music Tuesday. That sounds smooth.
1: It's an EP called Legacy. That's a track called Some For You. We're going to hear two other tracks off the album when he joins us here in a few weeks. Twisted Teens. Now, this is a real cool duo. Now, they formed in New Orleans 2 years ago. Lead singer Caspian Halliwell also plays several instruments for the group. And RJ Santos, who plays the pedal steel guitar. I'm impressed by anybody that plays the pedal steel guitar in this day and age. Now, they released their self-titled debut album in 2024. They followed up with an EP last year. Now, this year, they released two full-length albums, one of them called Blame the Clown, the other one Florida Water Blues. Now, I don't know if there's an actual genre of music to sort of describe what it is they do. You're going to hear a track called Everyone, but we'll let the audience listen in the side. And you know what? You might not even need a genre to define what they do. You might just enjoy the music. So as part of the October 26th edition of Duke's Top 5 New Artists to Look Out For, straight out of NOLA, this is Twisted Teens. Everyone.

0: I love that raspy voice.
1: Yeah.
0: Oh, I'm a fan of that. I don't know what I would call it. Kind of bluesy.
1: It's hard to really define. Folk. He sounds like a seasoned dude, like, you know, Tom Waits with that gravelly voice. He's like 20-something. Like.
0: I love it. So that is Twisted Teens. That one's called Everyone. And one of Duke's new artists to look out for. So some names today to keep in mind. You'll probably be hearing them again soon.
1: Madeline Elkins is a young jazz guitarist from Vancouver. Now, she's been playing guitar for most of her life. They describe her as a jazz guitarist, but that's really stretching it. She incorporates a lot of things like folk, like country, a little bit of bluegrass, some blues. You hear some rockabilly influences. She's backed a lot of people. She appeared on a lot of records. She finally released her own album last year on the Infidels Jazz label. And we're going to hear the title track called Brighton Train. This is Van City's own Madeline Elkins.

0: is Madeline Elkins. It's called Brighton Train. And someone on Duke's list there. I love this guitar.
1: Yeah, she's got like a Beatles thing happening. I'm hearing a lot of jingly jangly stuff. You know, you pointed out Norwegian Wood.
0: Yeah,
1: got
0: that waltz beat to it. I was thinking Norwegian Wood when I heard
1: Absolutely.
0: That.
1: Absolutely. Lizzie Burchie, I'm a big fan. Now, she's a singer-songwriter from East London, UK. She does some neo-soul, some reggae, some R&B, some jazz. She was heavily influenced, she says, by Ella Fitzgerald, Jill Scott, and Erykah Badu. You'll hear it in her voice. When I hear her, I think of Sade was a young American vocalist. It'd be like Lizzie Burchie. There's definitely that moody, really smoky, jazzy thing happening. She released her debut EP in 2022, Under the Sun. She's been getting a lot of attention in the UK. She's a fan and critics' favorite. We're going to hear a track that she released last year. It's a one-off single. It's not from one of the last albums that she did. It's featuring South African singer Phela Lala. This is a track called Love Deep.

0: That is Lizzie Burchie, another artist on Duke's List. I really like that.
1: It's cool,
0: very soothing, nice vibe for a Friday afternoon here. That one is called Love Deep. Five new artists to look out for October of 2026. Duke, how often do you update your playlists? I can only imagine
1: like every day.
0: What you listen to. It's,
1: every day.
0: Yeah.
1: But then like if I really like something, like a song, not even like an artist, but a song by an artist, it's on loop nonstop. And you know, like when we do the Duke of Fly thing next week, there's a young artist named Modiel. He's got this great song. I don't even want to give you the title, but like it's in my ears like nonstop.
0: Yeah,
1: and I'm dancing
0: earworm.
1: All the time. Yeah, just love it. Coco GB is a young avant-garde artist from Montreal, singer-songwriter. She likes to experiment. What I like about her is you also can't really pigeonhole what it is that she does. She does both English and French music, but I easily say that her French stuff is clearly her strongest material. She's actually going to join us live in Tuesday. Live in studio this Tuesday for
0: exciting.
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0: Okay, great.
1: So we're going to hear two Francophone songs, but we're going to hear one of her English selections. It's from her new album called Nest, Montreal's own Coco GB, joining us right here. She'll be sitting like right there in that chair right there for New Music Tuesdays. It's coming Tuesdays. This one's called Full Moon. I hope you like my five picks.
0: I like how you started and ended with some local talent.
1: I didn't even
0: right
1: think
0: here.
1: Of that,
0: yeah.
1: But hey,
0: see?
1: You know what I mean? It's
0: there's a lot coming out
1: prophetic.
0: Of Montreal. All right, let's listen to Full Moon. Thanks, Duke. We'll chat at 5 o'clock.
1: Yes, ma'am.

0: That one's called Full Moon by Coco GB. Looking forward to more of Coco next week right here on the show. Okay, let's get a look at the roads and public transportation. It's Friday, Lita. What's happening out there?
1: It's Friday, and we've got a vehicle in trouble, and big trouble, too. At the tolls on the 25 North, a vehicle, they're just putting it out now. It's on fire. It's causing excitement. 25 North, 25 South, just around the tolls. So if that's where you're headed, just be prepared for a 10 to 12 minute delay.

0: It is 17 degrees, mostly cloudy skies now across southern Quebec. I'm Sabrina Marindola. Your news is next.
1: This is CBC News. Good afternoon. It's 3:30. I'm Simon Nakonechny with your CBC News from Montreal. With just over two more days of campaigning left, provincial party leaders are going hard heading into voting day on Monday. Meanwhile, major players in Quebec's economy challenged those leaders today. The nonpartisan gathering in Montreal of what's informally called Quebec Inc. said the province needs to regain its economic ambition. So how would a referendum on sovereignty fit in? Reporter Cathy Siné is tracking the Parti Québécois campaign.
2: The news conference was led by Andrew Lutfi. He's close to the Quebec Liberals. He's one of the party's donors. Big names like Alain Bouchard, Laurent Beaudoin, and Paul Desmarais III were also there today. They want governments to get out of the way and create the conditions needed to invest, take risks, build and grow. In the past, members of Quebec Inc. have worried a referendum would hurt growth. But the Parti Québécois leader doesn't feel targeted, given his promise to hold a third referendum on Quebec independence should he form government. Take a listen to Paul Saint-Pierre Plamondon.
3: I wouldn't describe five voters when we have more than 6 million people that will be voting. And I wouldn't describe five billionaires telling people what to do and how to vote as strong winds.
2: CAQ leader Christine Fréchette and her finance minister Éric Girard have been slamming the PQ for its referendum project and the economic damage they say it would cause. They both repeated the risk when they were speaking to journalists this morning.
1: Meanwhile, Quebec Conservative leader Éric Duhaime was playing defense today after a story was published in the Journal de Montréal alleging he used AI to write his book. Duhaime admitted to using artificial intelligence to correct certain paragraphs, prepare tables, and verify facts, but he maintains that all the ideas in Destination Autonomie are his. Quibino Duro has the story.
4: Éric Duhaime says he has no regrets using AI in his book.
5: Like many other people, we use AI. I use it daily. We use it also to correct our text. Yes, it was used, but I wrote four books before that, before AI even existed. Every single idea that is in the book is mine.
4: CAQ leader Christine Fréchette says she can't believe Duhaime is taking credit for the book, accusing him of being comfortable not telling the whole truth. Parti Québécois leader Paul Saint-Pierre Plamondon had a similar reaction.
3: So it's about honesty in the sense that if your book and what you have to say to people is actually not from you, but from AI, you need to be telling people that your public policies are AI, not you.
4: Charles Millard is questioning Duhaime as a leader.
6: Well, I think if you want to convey a vision of what you want Quebec to be as a potential leader, I think it needs to come from your gut. This book comes from AI, so I'll let Quebecers be the judge of that.
4: Quebec Solidaire co-spokesperson Ruba Gazal says she wants all the other party leaders to commit to a special commission on AI. She says the best way to be transparent about the technology is to create a joint strategy. Quibino Duro, CBC News, Victoriaville.
1: Montreal's transit agency will

0: not equip its special constables with firearms or stun guns. A report reveals the STM closed the door to the possibility last fall over concerns constables are too quickly resorting to the use of force. Rowan Kennedy reports.
1: About 1% of interventions by special constables involve the use of force, according to the report. The STM admits there needs to be what it calls a culture change to reduce the risk of violence. The report by Quebec's Workplace Safety Board was written last October. It documents exchanges between the STM and its Special Constables Union as they considered whether to give them stun guns or guns. They already have bulletproof vests, pepper gel, and batons. But STM Constables Brotherhood President Kevin Cagney points to more violence and injuries on the job. He's been calling for his members to carry guns for months.
2: Le but n'est pas de l'utiliser, mais c'est de l'avoir si on a vraiment pas le choix.
1: He says the goal is not to use them, but to have firearms in case constables are given no choice. The STM declined an interview request. In a statement, it says the constable's approach is more focused on customer service, de-escalation, and referrals to health and social services resources. Rowan Kennedy, CBC News, Montreal.
0: And PWHL fans now have specific game days and matchups to circle on their calendars in a season that will see several firsts. Today, the Professional Women's Hockey League announced this season's official schedule. Gabriel Gindy has more on what's on the agenda.
3: It's Christmas in October.
4: For Heidi Van Regen, now is the time to plan trips to the arena with friends. The Montreal Victoire superfan is also the founder of the P-Dub Fan Club, a play on the league's name.
3: It's just amazing to see Montreal home openers already sold out. It's sold out in 2 days without even being announced. It's just incredible to see. I'm excited to see the explosion happen.
4: The league is announcing a few firsts this season. With four new expansion teams, players will face off in a total of 180 games this year, a PWHL record. Teams will be split down the middle between an Eastern and Western conference. And in the playoffs, eight squads will compete over three rounds, instead of four teams over two rounds. Montreal Victoire fan Felicia Mezzanotte is excited to see the return of Hockey Night in Canada on Saturday nights, this time featuring the PWHL, and to also see familiar faces in new uniforms, like Nicole Gosling. The former Victoire player will line up against Montreal for the expansion club in Hamilton, the night Montreal's championship banner gets raised.
3: It's going to be nice to see, and we're doing it against Hamilton, and Gosling has Hamilton now, so kind of happy that she's going to get to be there to see it.
4: The names of the four recent expansion teams will be announced next month. Gabriel Gindy, CBC News, Montreal.
0: And that was the CBC News.
5: Thank you very much, Simon Ekineshny from the CBC Montreal Newsroom. Lita is here at the Traffic Center. Duke will be back after 5 o'clock with more music for you. It is Friday, after all. Simon, you have like a glow about you today.
0: I'm pretty pumped, I gotta say.
5: I feel like you are you basking?
0: I'm basking in the word nerd victory because I feel that I just pulled that one right out of the air at the last minute, went with my gut. But
5: you
0: also,
5: did not follow the crowd.
0: No, but I also feel like I logically determined the answer based on your clues and based on my knowledge of you.
5: I see.
0: And so I think I'm pretty proud of the sort of work I did in the background there.
5: Well played. What a performance.
0: You know, I mean,
6: analyzed you. I can't.
5: Okay. He really thought of every word that came out of my mouth.
0: Yeah. Yes. I was like, what is a word Sabrina would pretty much only really know
5: from Bob Ross?
0: But and it's not easy, as I've said, because you have a good vocabulary, an excellent vocabulary, an amazing vocabulary. So
6: yes,
0: I have to think, what is a word Sabrina would have been like, huh? That's interesting.
5: I'm very flattered, Simon.
0: Well, it's
5: true. You get no points for flattery, just so you know.
0: I thought maybe I'd get a little bonus.
5: No, but I will let you all know that now Lita,
6: yes,
5: Simon, and Chris Edwards at the business desk, it is now, after 3 weeks of this season of Word Nerd, it is now a three-way tie.
0: Oof.
5: You are all at 67%. You all got 2 out of 3.
6: Oh, that's nice.
0: The pressure's mounting.
5: There you go. So we'll see next week. I feel like, you know, the things will switch up as of week. As soon as
0: we'll all get it.
5: Maybe
0: we'll all not get it.
5: Or all go in different directions.
0: Tune in.
5: Yes. And a great participation from the text line, by the way. So
0: love to see that.
5: So many great answers as well. So
0: amazing answers. I had to say, like, based on your clues, which were really good, there were so many possibilities and those possibilities.

0: These were all very interesting words.
1: Yeah, it was the name of a color that Bob Ross uses often, tied to Italy. And we got Venetian red.
0: Yeah.
2: Which color I love.
1: Sienna.
2: Yeah. Yeah. Yeah.
1: Umber. Azure. Yeah. So many.
0: Anyway.
1: Okay, Simon.
0: Okay.
1: Enjoy the glow. You have a Friday glow post-word nerd. Exactly. So we'll see you in an hour with the next newscast. That's Simon Akinesheny from the CBC Montreal newsroom. Over to Lita. Let's get a look at the roads and transit.
2: And you know what? It's actually a great drive in most areas. It's also a great ride if you're taking the REM. I've seen only one complaint about the Metro, and that was from me. And that was because it was stalled out. When I get there, I take the Green Line, by the way. That's how I know there was an issue with the Green Line. Yes, apart from the fact that their communication from the STM was excellent today, it is also excellent with XO. The traveling around is great. We do have problems, and a big one. On the 138, if you're heading down towards the Mercier Bridge, it's very slow, and that's all the way down to about the Clément area. A big accident there. We had a vehicle on fire on 25 North near the tolls, so that also created some congestion. Not too bad, though. I'm surprised. They actually have the fire is out, but the excitement is still going on there with many emergency vehicles. So north and south, 25 at the tolls, very, very busy.
1: Well, artificial intelligence was yet again all over the news this week, whether it's the Quebec Conservative Party leader Éric Duhem's publishing house confirming that AI helped write his book Destination Autonomie, or reporting by The Economist that found that one-fifth of the English words spoken in the House of Commons by MPs in this past year were written with the help of AI. Now, Canadian news media also have not been spared. Recently, several outlets had to admit they did not ask enough questions when they published articles from a freelance journalist going by the name of Daniel Robson. Now, the Montreal Gazette, the Ottawa Citizen, and a digital magazine Policy Options all announced this week that they've removed Daniel Robson's writings from their websites because they cannot verify that he's a real person. Well, joining me now is Les Perreault, who is the Montreal-based editor-in-chief of Policy Options, and he's live on the line. Les, good afternoon. Thank you so much for joining us.
3: My pleasure.
1: Take us back to when you first heard from this Daniel Robson. What kind of an interaction did you have?
3: So he first dropped into my inbox in the summer of 2025. He presented himself as a Montreal journalist covering the beat of national security and terrorism. And he pitched an article at the time, I think, about online security. And the article wasn't that great. So I took some time to give him some feedback and invite him to pitch again some other time. And he expressed gratitude for that feedback and said he'd try again some other time. And so about a month later, he sent us another article. I rejected it again with some feedback. And this time he spent, it was about a week later that he had reworked the piece to be in more of the style of article that we run, which is a sort of research-assisted commentary. It's not quite a column in the way a newspaper runs, but usually we try to have our authors have a little more backing. And so I looked at the piece, I looked at the clippings he'd sent along from the Montreal Gazette and the Citizen and the Hub, and I thought, okay, well, we'll give this guy a try.
1: Is that pretty much par for the course where a freelancer or someone who's not, necessarily an employee of the magazine, would they reach out via email? Is that pretty standard?
3: Yeah, we publish articles. Most of our articles are by experts. We do publish some journalistic work from time to time, but almost all of our submissions come from the outside. We have a few in-house researchers who also write for us, but they're maybe 10% of the articles we publish. The other 90% are outside contributors. So yes, it's a very typical way. I get about 50 pitches a week of a similar kind.
1: Is there ever a point where, credentials or you're asking for a CV at this point? I mean, what kind of vetting goes into effect even before you publish a first piece?
3: You know, the thing that haunts me about this case is if I'd

0: accepted his first piece, I probably would have gone over more thoroughly what kind of online profile he had and what kind of LinkedIn he had. And given that he didn't have much of a profile, I would have asked for more about where he went to school and all that sort of thing. But instead, what happened is I saw that he'd published elsewhere, which I shouldn't have taken for granted that anyone else had done that vetting. I can't say I did, like, literally or consciously think that, but it certainly played a role in setting my mind at ease. And then the other part was just that he was cooperative and answered all our questions. We edited the piece. It took about a month to get the piece across the finish line. Two separate editors spent a lot of time on the piece and had a lot of exchanges with him. So, no, the mistake was mine at the beginning in not checking his credentials, but everything else went along quite typically of how things go for us.
1: So, listen, at what point then, you know, does an alarm bell ring or a flag goes off? At what point do you get word that this is maybe not a real person?
0: So, when he wrote for us, he was writing kind of standard conservative-ish commentary about law and order issues in Canada. And unbeknownst to me, in the time since we wrote published his piece almost a year ago now, he all of a sudden started talking a lot about Morocco and different activities of different expats, and his writing took a lot more of an international tone. And it's the kind of stuff we wouldn't have ever published. So he pitched an investigative article to actually a number of people. I've since heard that he pitched the same thing to La Presse and to other media organizations who turned him down. But he reached out to an editor in Turkey selling this investigation involving Moroccan nationals. And so that triggered the editor in Turkey to ask some questions and reach out to me to see if I could vouch for this guy. And, you know, when I started reviewing what I knew about him and realizing my failure at the very beginning of all this process to do some checks on the guy, I basically had to tell him, no, I can't vouch for him. And that was almost 3 weeks ago now. And that's what sort of started this whole affair.
1: The part of the story where, you know, I raise my eyebrows is that there was a phone conversation. I mean, after you were asked about Robson's credentials, you did speak to someone on the phone claiming to be the person of this name, Daniel Robson. So what do you make of that? Who were you speaking to?
0: That's a very good question. I still don't know, to be honest. I sent him an email when this question was raised, and I invited him to give me a call, and he did, with much to my surprise, to be honest, because already, given what the Turkish editor had mentioned to me, I had my doubts that this person had represented himself accurately to us. But yes, he called me back, and basically he spent 15 minutes being outraged that I would even ask the question, but offered absolutely nothing that would help me confirm who he is or would lead me to some trail prior to this chain of publication. He did mention one Montreal University, and I won't name it because I don't want to add any credibility to anything this person said, but and they were able to verify for me that nobody by the name of Daniel Robson had ever studied there. So even the one little snippet that he just sort of threw out there and quickly tried to change the subject after he mentioned it, even that didn't confirm anything.
1: There's another outlet, The Hub, which made a statement about its decision to remove Daniel Robson's work from its website. And it says, quote, "The Hub takes the risk of foreign interference seriously." Do you worry this might be foreign interference?
0: Well, I can't confirm any of the reporting that was done in Turkey. Turkey Today, an outlet based there, that's a relatively reputable news organization there, published quite a long piece suggesting a lot of foreign links to the work that Robson did after he wrote for us. So I can't confirm anything that was in there. That's their investigation, but you know, the whole thing seems somewhat plausible that we were used to establish credentials that the person then used to go on to his real mission, which was not changing hate crimes enforcement in Canada, but more towards essentially slandering some

0: some Moroccan expats who are enemies of the current regime there.
1: Les, so far in this conversation, you've used the word failure twice, and you say it's your failure. What guardrails do you feel could be in place or should be in place that could prevent something like this from happening? And I know you had a phone conversation with someone. I mean, where do you see the world of AI fitting here within newsrooms, and how much pressure is there to change how writers are screened?
0: Well, I'm luckier than a lot of editors in that I can take as much time as I need to find out as much as I need to about whatever topic we write on. We're not a nonprofit, which means we run on a shoestring, but also we run in an endowment and our budget is fixed. We do what we do with what we have. So all that it will mean from now on is when I have a young new writer who has a scant publication record or a thin resume, I'm going to just have to be much more selective and be much more careful with new people to make sure they are who they say they are and make sure there's not ulterior motives like lurking behind. A phone call might not answer it, as we learned in this situation. If we'd called him during the editing process, I'm really not sure it would have saved us from anything. So a phone call is no longer a guarantee either. I think it's more about finding breadcrumbs that the person can't have set up. You know, did they win a prize when they were in school? Did they work with someone? All that sort of thing is what's going to be much more important now. And what it will do is it will just limit how many new writers we can accept.
1: Yeah, and Les, that's touching on, you know, someone's identity. But what about the whole AI part of it? I mean, do you run texts through AI software or AI detection?
0: We do. And I'll be honest with you, Sabrina, the use of AI is so common now in the academic and research and, you know, adjacent worlds, I guess, that, you know, more than half of the pieces we get have some kind of AI fingerprints on them. And so that's another thing that we're just going to have to take more time with is stripping away sort of nice sounding language and the sheen of expertise to make sure, well, to make sure A, that it's the person's voice that's coming through, but also that the product is the product of their expertise and not the product of a prompt to AI.
1: Yeah. Les Perot, thank you so much for stopping by to tell us about this. Really appreciate it.
0: Well, it's been nice talking to you, Sabrina.
1: You too. That is Les Perot, Montreal-based editor-in-chief of Policy Options. And Policy Options is just one of the organizations that has pulled this person by the name of Daniel Robson's writings from their website. But none of the outlets can verify that this is indeed a real person. It is 3:51. Let's go to Lita. She's watching the roads in transit.
2: And suddenly quite a few accidents. Well, we have that vehicle on fire, 25 north at the tolls. Fires out. Still a delay in the area. The 138 down to the Mercier Bridge. Another accident that they're clearing out of the way, but it's gridlock traffic at this point and stopped around the Clermont area. And if you are taking 20, and we have another accident too in the westbound direction, just around First Avenue. And yeah, that has really stopped traffic all the way back up through the Turcotte interchange.

0: is Montreal's own Allison Russell and Cassius Culpepper. That one is called Searchlight. And Allison Russell is about to start her Canadian tour. And she'll be playing right here in Montreal for the home crowd on October the 23rd. She's performing at Beanfield Theatre. That is Grammy-winning Allison Russell. Let's get your latest business news now from the business desk. Chris Edwards is here. Hi, Chris. Good afternoon.
1: Good afternoon, Sabrina.
0: Let's start with major energy market news now we got this morning. The G7 has agreed to release 100 million barrels of oil. So tell us about that and what the impact of this decision could be.
1: Well, the goal is to reduce the price of gasoline and especially diesel, which has become significantly more expensive recently. Its price has jumped about 15% just since August and about 80% since the start of the war in Iran. According to Natural Resources Canada, the average price of diesel was $2.60 a liter across the country today. And the price of a barrel of oil didn't move much on today's news. Brent crude is sitting at about $102 a barrel. The G7 said a substantial amount of the fuel released will be diesel, and the rollout is going to happen over the course of the next 4 months. I spoke to Enverus Oil and Gas research head Al Salazar about today's announcement, and he thinks it signals a level of desperation.
2: This is a point where diesel prices have clearly gone to levels that's causing some economic strain, and I find it interesting that there's so much action being taken now right before the midterms and wonder, you know, how come we didn't have this like 2 or 3 months ago or when already we were having issues with the lack of supply getting through the strait. And we're going to see a lot more measures trying to bring down diesel, gasoline and oil prices over the next couple of weeks here.
1: Now, we spoke late last week about President Trump floating the idea of an American diesel export ban. Today's announcement had G7 members commit to not restricting oil exports. But to put all of this into perspective, the world consumes about 100 million barrels of oil a day, and about 8 million barrels per day are currently missing due to disruptions.
0: Let's move on to news in the U.S. now. There was a disappointing jobs report that just came out today saying the unemployment rate ticked upwards. So what's the latest there?
1: U.S. employers added 29,000 jobs last month, which was much lower than the 90,000 positions economists said they were expecting. The new numbers increased the American unemployment rate to 4.2%. And the U.S. Labor Department also shaved off another 60,000 job gains they had initially reported for July and August. And remember, this will be the last jobs report released before the midterms on November 3rd. Now, in general, the U.S. economy has been pretty resilient in light of the various shocks from the trade war and the war in Iran. Canada's unemployment rate, for example, is 6.4%. So the Americans are doing better than us, at least by that metric. But a poll released yesterday by the Associated Press said only 26% of Americans approve of Trump's handling of the economy.
0: All right, Chris, thank you very much. We'll touch base again in an hour's time.
1: Thanks, Sabrina.
0: Okay, that is Chris Edwards from the CBC Business Desk. Time for an update on your commute here on this Friday. Lita, it's pretty busy in some spots right now.
3: It is. It has the pockets very heavy. The 20 westbound because of the accident at First. The 138 because of the accident at Clermont. And that should be out of the way shortly. Same thing for the 20 westbound. Hopefully they will have that removed by the time we get back from news. But the 25 north, not as lucky around the toll area, that vehicle on fire. The emergency vehicles are still there. They're still fixing up the road surface in the area, and it's busy in both directions, 25 north, 25 south through the tolls because of that earlier vehicle on fire. Other than that, you know, I do have some good news for you, though. I mean, the Metropolitan, for example, westbound, one patch of traffic, and that is really from about Lacadie through the DeCary interchange, and that's it, which is great for the

0: same boat with the same destiny.
1: With his eyes on a majority government, Parti Québécois leader Paul Saint-Pierre Plamondon made an appeal to undecided voters.
0: We have time to invest in good relationships between all Quebecers.
1: Conservative leader Éric Duhem is focused on the Quebec City area, but also on ridings in the townships and central Quebec as he tries to block that PQ majority. Duhem is also hoping to make gains with Anglophones. Charles Meilleur of the Liberals has been telling voters that a vote for or against holding a referendum isn't 3 years away as the PQ promises, but on Monday.
2: I'm not going to stay quiet while somebody is trying to tear up our country.
1: Quebec Solidaire spokesperson Ruba Gazelle says that her party is the only party that will protect people from the housing crisis. And the CAQ, who have dropped in the polls, are trying to maintain as many seats as they can. Leader Christine Frechette says the marathon is not over and they still believe they can win on Monday. Kubino Ruro, CBC News, Quebec City.
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4: Hi, good afternoon. I'm Sabrina Marindola. Are you ready for the weekend? Maybe some apple picking in your future? Maybe some decorating for Halloween, whatever you're up to. I'll give you a look at the weather forecast coming up. Plus, also coming up in this hour of the show, English-speaking women in Montreal are more likely to be unemployed. We're going to tell you about some data that is out of a new report, that conversation coming up. Plus, a little later this hour, it's not a subject most people want to broach, death. But Montreal singer-songwriter Martha Wainwright, she's inviting you to have a conversation about it. This is part of the 2026 CAPI Lectures happening at the Schulich School of Music of McGill University. Martha Wainwright will join me after 4:30, so stick around for that conversation. Of course, later in the show, more music. Duke will be here as well, so let's get to it. Let's go.

0: politics, and our reporters are out and about following some of the buses of the five major parties. So we're going to check in a little later with CBC reporter Sharon Yonan Reynolds. She is following the CAQ bus. And as the party leaders are all zigzagging across the province here, they only have 3 days left to persuade you to vote for them. So we're going to find out how it's going on the CAQ campaign bus and what spirits are like there. Some of the latest polls do not have the CAQ in a good position. So we'll check in with Sharon in the 5 o'clock hour. Let's go to Lita now. Let's check in with her. She's watching all of her cameras here and looking at the roads and public transit for you.
1: They're nice. It looks pretty. On the most of the roads that I'm looking at right now have been paved and painted, with the exception of Laurentian. And you know that's going to be one of our closures this weekend. So please paint at Henri Bourassa. We want lines.
0: Are these nighttime closures, Lita?
1: Nighttime closures, lane closures on the northbound side, though, from the Met to Henri Bourassa during the day. So we do have some daytime closures, but just lane closures. Complete closure, though, in the northbound direction between the Met and Henri Bourassa. Sauvé area, too, where my lines need to be painted. So I'm presuming that they're going to do just that. My lines, everybody's lines.
0: Yeah, let's hope the lines get done, because, it creates a little bit of havoc when, you know, especially if someone's driving along that road for the first time.
1: I know.
0: It's not clear. Is this for two lanes? Is it three lanes?
1: And I mean, some are disciplined enough and some take it often enough. But, you know, other people, it just becomes the wild, wild west. And they're going to take whatever lane, middle, that kind of thing. But anyway, it's good. Now, it looks pretty good as people scoot up to the North Shore, because I think a lot of people are going to be doing leaf gazing this weekend, and also apple picking and running in that marathon, the Saint-Jérôme. It goes from Val-David, by the way, down to Saint-Jérôme. And a lot of the closures, especially, we were looking actually at Val-David, are in the morning. So don't despair if you think this marathon is going to be in your way. Probably will not be in your way. It gets down to Saint-Jérôme, unless you're going to Saint-Jérôme. And that is a little bit later, midday. They'll be at that point. There is so much traffic on the 25 North because of that vehicle, the earlier fire. The fire is out. The vehicle is still there. The emergency vehicles are still there. So consequently, 25 is backing up almost to Bombardier at this point. And the 440 East is almost back to the Pinneuf area. So that's a problem spot for us. 20 West, thankfully, they removed the accident at first, but they haven't removed the accident on the 138 down to the Mercier Bridge. So that's still backing up to Highway 20.
0: It is 17 degrees in Montreal right now, and pretty much right across our listening area here in southern Quebec. It's mostly cloudy. The winds are rather calm. Winds coming out of the east-northeast right now at 11 kilometers an hour. So we are seeing gradually clearing skies, and that's going to mean a beautiful day tomorrow. But before we get to tomorrow, I do just want to mention that for the eastern townships around the Sherbrooke area, my map now has just lit up in yellow. That's for a yellow weather advisory. It's for tonight, for frost. So risk of frost tonight in the eastern townships, not in Montreal, not in the Laurentians. Overnight low tonight there is 9 degrees, so expect just a few clouds. Sunset, by the way, is at 6:33. So I think by the time we're together again on Monday, it will be before 6:30 for sure. I noticed by 7 o'clock now, it's pretty dark out there. Tomorrow, you can expect sunny skies. The sunrise is at 6:53, mainly sunny tomorrow. And then on Sunday, it clouds over. We do have a chance of showers in the afternoon on Sunday with a high of 17. And then into next week, we start off the week with rather cooler conditions. Monday's high is only 13, with a mix of sun and cloud. Tuesday, blue skies. A little crisp, though, a high of 12 degrees on Tuesday. Normal daytime high this time of year is around 15. So we'll be below that in the beginning of next week. Well, right now it's 10 minutes past 4 o'clock. English-speaking women in Montreal are more likely to be unemployed and underpaid than their French-speaking counterparts. Now, this is according to a new report. It comes from the Quebec Provincial Employment Roundtable. And the researchers analyzed census data, and they also conducted interviews to try to get experiences and some qualitative data from the women to find out why. The roundtable's executive director is Sta Kuzviwanza, and she joins us now on the line. Sta, good afternoon. Welcome to the show.
2: Good afternoon, Sabrina. Thanks for having me.
0: What did you make of some of these findings here that show that English-speaking women in Montreal are more likely to be unemployed?
2: Yeah, so just to quickly give a background, what we set out to do is we wanted to hear directly from women who are unemployed or who have been out of the workforce for a while, who speak English as their first official language. So we know that there's statistics that talk about, you know, women in the workforce, about language, but rarely do these issues get studied together. So what we did is we did this research in partnership with the YDFM de Montréal, and we interviewed 30 women and 8 frontline staff and paired that with the census data. And what we found was, you know, in some cases surprising, but also not. We found that English-speaking women here have a higher unemployment rate. That's about 11.6%, which is higher than the one for French-speaking women at 8.9%.
0: Hmm. And also, you know, I was reading through this report also less, that they are also more unemployed compared to English-speaking men.
2: Right, exactly. So there are some key differences between English-speaking men and English-speaking women, right, which speaks to that gender difference. So interestingly, English-speaking men and women have the same unemployment rate, but where we really see the difference is in the income. So the median employment income for English-speaking women is about $27,000 per year, but that is $5,800 less than that of French, of English-speaking men. So it's quite a big gap, even though they're, you know, equally participating in the labor market.
0: What's interesting is that, you know, with this report and looking at this data, you included census data, but then you also spoke to women and you interviewed women who were unemployed, Anglophone women. Mm-hmm. What kinds of stories did they share with you about the challenges of

0: finding a job?
1: Yeah. So one thing to say about these women is that these were women who were, you know, had previously participated in employment services or are currently employment services. So these are women who are active in the labor force, right? They're looking for work. They're looking to upskill, to figure out how they can participate. And they told the story of some pretty significant barriers. So one of the surprising things at first, as we asked about the women's experiences, they talked about challenges predominantly with French. So they said, you know, while the majority of them, you know, considered themselves bilingual, they spoke French. French was still overwhelmingly the barrier for all 30 women that we spoke to.
0: Okay, so that's a good clarification. Just because people say their first official language is English, it doesn't mean that these women in the survey were unilingual.
1: Exactly. Mm. Yep.
0: Okay. Yeah. And go ahead. So you were saying as you interviewed this woman, they were talking about some of the barriers. So French, you know, and maybe not mastering the French language, even if they speak it or understand it, that was still a hindrance.
1: Exactly. So they spoke about the fact that, you know, they, in their experience, employers were asking for very advanced French, right? And were rarely flexible with them when it comes to people who are still learning their French, or they were trying to improve their French to make it more appropriate for the job they were looking for. So a good example to think of, right, is let's say you're a nurse, right? And you, you know, you're highly qualified, you are ready to work. However, you might not have the exact vocabulary, right, for working within, let's say, a hospital setting. So you just need help to learn that vocabulary, even though, you know, you would otherwise be able to communicate. So that's the type of French that is often needed and is lacking in the system.
0: In terms of, you know, stories that they shared about finding a job or landing a job, I mean, what is it that these women heard from employers or from people who were doing the interviews?
1: Yeah. I mean, one story that particularly stuck out in the study is one woman who spoke about the fact that, you know, she had gone through interviews with recruiters and, you know, done really well, met the qualifications. And they told her, frankly, they said, you know, we really like you. We think you're great. But frankly, our client is not going to accept you because of your French. Right. And that was crushing for her. And that was, you know, a similar theme among some of the women that, you know, their confidence, right, had been affected by the fact that they just felt like linguistically they couldn't always meet the bar that was required of them.
0: So what's what are the recommendations here to bridge that gap? Because, you know, Scott, some of the stories and the examples that you're mentioning here, you know, for example, when you mentioned nursing. We all know we need nurses. We all know we need, you know, extra help as much as we can and a boost in the arm when it comes to our healthcare system. How do we bridge this gap here to have more English speaking women included in the workforce in a lot of these sectors where we have a labor shortage?
1: Right. So I would say the recommendations that we developed coming out of the study are largely phased towards policymakers and the system, right? Because what we found is that women like the one that we talked to, they're in the system, right? They're trying to access services, though there's more work to be done to increase the stability and the equitable funding for these types of services. So firstly, we talked about the need for more stable and equitable funding for English language employment services. We also need supports for women like childcare and transit. We call these wraparound supports because a lot of women talked about how, you know, they wanted to work. However, you know, they couldn't find a daycare or they didn't know how to access childcare. So we need to address that issue from a services point of view. We also talked about workplace-oriented French training, like I just said. So this has to be, you know, practical, conversational, and tied to the job that they're aiming for. And it also needs to be free or low cost to make it accessible to everyone. And then lastly, an important piece is that bridge to employers, right? So going back to that example I gave around how employers might react to someone that, you know, whose French they might not say is not quite there, is that we need to work with employers. So we need to sensitize them, build those stronger links between the employers and the employment services providers. And we also need to see more internships and job placements, right? That way these women who are qualified can actually get the chance that they deserve.
0: Stah Kazuwanza, thank you so much for this. Really appreciate your time.
1: My pleasure. Thanks for having me, Sabrina.
0: That is Stah Kazuwanza, the executive director of Quebec's Provincial Employment Roundtable. And labor market, jobs, this has come up throughout the provincial election campaign. Maybe not necessarily the English-speaking angle, but...

0: all of the parties there have been pledging and seeing what they can do when it comes to supporting businesses and boosting the job market here in Quebec. So we'll see what the politicians have to say over the last 3 days of this campaign. And by the way, a little later, we're going to check in with our reporter who is following the CAQ bus. So more on that to come here on the show. Right now it's 4:18. Let's go to Lita. She sees the buses on her cameras and she's watching the roads in transit and the bike paths, Lita. It was a rainy start to the day.
1: Really?
0: I don't know how many people left home with their bikes today, but I wonder if people are out for a ride now.
1: It's busier. You're right. And right now we're dealing with packs. Right now, 15 to 20 on Saint-Denis. So it has picked up quite a bit. And I'm also chatting with John on Star 3 CBC regarding the airport traffic on the ramps. Quite busy at this point, filling in as people make their way down to Roméo Vachon on both Côte-de-Liesse and Highway 20. And the 20, if you're exiting at 55th, what a difficult ride that is right now due to a stalled vehicle in that access ramp, which is one of the problems. And 25 North, they still have many emergency vehicles surrounding that vehicle that was on fire, and that was around the toll plaza. So 25 North still backing up down and over the bridge towards Bombardier. So lengthy delays right now.
0: Well, Michael J. Fox was promoted within the Order of Canada today. Now, he's best known for his role as Marty McFly in the 1985 film Back to the Future. I remember him as well from the sitcom Family Ties that was on every week, too. Now, later in life, Michael J. Fox was diagnosed with Parkinson's disease, and he started a foundation to raise money and raise awareness. So here he is back in 2013 talking to the CBC about his decision to go public with his diagnosis.
2: It was considered a situation that affected the elderly and didn't affect younger people. So when I kind of brought it out there that it affected younger people, not that that made it any more worthy, it just made it, it just changed it in people's minds. Right. And so that was a big thing. And when I went public with it, I had some real misgivings. I didn't know. And I really worried about it. But then I went online and I went to some Parkinson's chat rooms and I saw the reaction of people. And it was the first time I realized I was part of a community. And I kind of went, wow, this is, there was a lady who talked about going to a store, and the guy always looked at her funny when she went into the store. And then finally, this one day, she was kind of shaking and fumbling with her wallet. And he said, "What's the matter with you?" And she said, "I have Parkinson's." And he said, "Oh, like Michael Fox." Yeah. And I went, "Oh, wow, that's really heavy. That's really like a thing."
0: That was Michael J. Fox in 2013. Now, today, in her speech at the Order of Canada ceremony, Governor General Louise Arbour had this to say about the actor and advocate.
3: After a remarkable artistic career, you might have chosen to retire from public life, but instead, you chose to use your platform and your voice to support a cause that affects thousands of Canadians and millions of people worldwide. Your commitment to Parkinson's disease research has helped turn hope into tangible progress for countless individuals and families. It was a very courageous, generous, and deeply inspiring choice. So allow me to tell you why it's very moving to be able to pay tribute today to someone whose influence extends way beyond our borders, and yet who has always remained in our hearts of Canadians, one of our own. At a time where certain people across the globe are inclined to turn their back on progress and inclined to also challenge hard-won achievements, or again, to look to the past rather than to the future, your example reminds us of something that's very fundamental. Sustainable progress requires that we move forward with courage, imagination, and determination. After all, Back to the Future has always been a much better idea than Forward to the Past. Félicitations à tous. Congratulations. Congratulations to all.
0: That was Governor General Louise Arbour giving her opening remarks at a ceremony today at Rideau Hall. Michael J. Fox promoted within the Order of Canada. It is 23 minutes past 4 o'clock. Now, speaking of prizes that were handed out today, the MacArthur Foundation

0: announced the latest recipients of its prestigious MacArthur Fellowship, or they're called the Genius Grants. I made that announcement this week. So each year, a group of MacArthur Fellows receives an award of $800,000. It's paid out in installments over 5 years. And this major cash prize comes without any strings attached, and the foundation does not take applications for the grant. Recipients are nominated by an anonymous selection committee, and then awards are handed out to extraordinary academics and creatives. And this cash prize is basically an investment in their potential. So this year's group of 20 MacArthur Fellows includes physicists, historians, philosophers, and artists working in a range of disciplines. And one of them is the American saxophonist and composer Emmanuel Wilkins. At 29 years old, Wilkins is the 2026 MacArthur Fellows. He's received the award for his ability to blend, quote, traditional jazz motifs with modern textures in works that reflect the ongoing reverberations of historical events. Now, Wilkins also performed with his quartet. Maybe you caught him this summer because he performed right here in Montreal at the International Jazz Festival. And that's when Let's Go's Boshko Marić had a chance to speak with him just ahead of his show here in Montreal and had a chance to ask him about collaborating with artists in other mediums.
1: I find that as a player, as an improviser, and as a composer in certain ways, like getting around different disciplines, it just shocks the system in a great way, you know?
2: Can you give me an example?
1: Yeah, like working with this choreographer, Sidra Bell, we have like a nice long-standing collaborative relationship. And like we did one piece where I was just kind of like improvising. Like I would just come in and improvise with the dancers every day, and she would improvise choreographic lines, and she would build these systems with the dancers. And in watching her building these systems, I was like, oh man, like that's way counterintuitive to the way I write. Like the way like a musician composes is very much like cell based, and then like, well, for me, I write a cell and then like I build out a, you know, I add on either end of that, and then I find like kind of a form out of that.
2: Right.
1: Whereas for her, it's like way more modular, where like,
2: okay,
1: it's kind of like she builds one phrase, one choreographic phrase, and then another choreographic phrase, and another choreographic phrase, and then those can kind of move around.
2: Yeah.
1: And so like, then I was like, okay, so like maybe I should adapt some of that sort of structure to the way I'm improvising. So I started to improvise in that way, and then by the end, this was the whole kill. Like by the end of the residency, she was like, okay, like basically she took the recordings of me playing and basically cut and paste them.
2: Wow.
1: In the same way she did with where she was like kind of dealing with the phrases modularly. She was doing the same with my music, and then she was like, okay, so this is what I want you to play.
2: Mm-hmm.
1: Where like, it was like really like tough stuff, because it's like, man, I've never thought about putting this thing right up against, you know? So it was like a lot of like musical acrobatics,
2: right,
1: that like was like super alien to me.
2: Mm-hmm.
1: But I mean, the product was, you know, really incredible.
0: That is saxophonist composer Emmanuel Wilkins in conversation with Let's Go's Boshko Marić at the Montreal International Jazz Festival this summer. And Wilkins can now say he is one of the recipients of the very prestigious MacArthur Fellowship.

0: before we get to the newscast with Simon Akinesny. Lita.
1: We're hanging on to big problems on the 25 North where we had that vehicle in trouble. So many emergency vehicles around it. The backup continues from 25 North at the tolls all the way back and down almost to Anjou.

0: Well, there is a risk of frost in the eastern townships, and this is for overnight Saturday, because tonight's quite mild, a low of 7 degrees in the townships. It's tomorrow that the overnight low will be zero. So any outdoor plans, bring them in. But that's really just for the eastern townships in the greater Montreal area and the Laurentians. Overnight low is 9. Tomorrow, mainly sunny with a high of 16. Showers on Sunday with a high of 17.
1: This is CBC News. Good afternoon. It's 4:30. I'm Simon Nakaneshny with your CBC News from Montreal. Well, we're entering the final weekend before Monday's provincial election. And while nothing is decided, polling suggests after 8 years in power, support for the CAQ may be wearing thin. Leader Cassin Fochette says she would stay on as party leader even if she didn't win her seat. Sharon Yonan Reynolds reports from the CAQ campaign.
2: Cassin Fochette has refused to speculate on what a total loss of seats would mean for her party. But today, she did confirm that she would stay on as CAQ leader, even if she doesn't win her riding in Trois-Rivières.
3: People in the party have elected me last April. We've worked very hard since then, and we will continue to do so.
2: In 2022, the CAQ under François Legault won 90 seats, a dominant majority. Now, polling numbers suggest the party could get wiped off the map. Still, high-profile candidates like François-Alain Duranceau remain confident.
4: I look at the polls, even if we're not supposed to look at the polls, I look at them and I look at what my pointage is on the ground and what people tell me, and there's a discrepancy.
2: Éric Girard, candidate for Prou, even says he considers his riding already won.
5: We understand that some people are not happy with our second mandate. We understand that our campaign was not perfect, but we are the party that have the experience to govern in what is very turbulent times.
2: He insists the party is still playing to win amid its uncertain future. Sharon Yonan Reynolds, CBC News, Brossard.
1: Meanwhile, with the Conservatives hoping for big gains in the Quebec City region, two politicians with a rocky relationship could soon find themselves representing the same constituents. For years, Quebec Conservative Party leader Éric Duhaime and Quebec City Mayor Bruno Marchand have been at odds. Stephanie Miles explains why.
6: Take Quebec City's $7.9 billion tramway project, for example. Marchand is an advocate. Duhaime is against it. The Conservative leader wants the billions from the tramway to go to a third bridge over the St. Lawrence River instead. Marchand said yesterday that Duhaime's math just doesn't add up. Recent polling shows Duhaime's Conservatives could win as many as a dozen seats in the Quebec City region and surrounding areas on Monday. Marchand says he'll work with anyone who is looking forward, not backwards. But working to quash the tram project is not workable, Marchand says. Duhaime wants to try to find common ground. He intends to sit down with Marchand the day after the election to get started. The two politicians took part in a march for seniors yesterday in Quebec City. There was a brief handshake before they went their separate ways. But come October 6th, should they end up with the same constituents, they'll likely be spending more time together. Stephanie Miles, CBC News, Montreal.
1: In the Outaouais, candidates are pitching their party's plans to address how the area stands on its own, given it's a border region with Ontario. Matthew Kupfer has that part of the story.
7: Coalition Avenir Québec says keeping people in the Outaouais means staying on track to catch up with funding for social services with other parts of Quebec. Mathieu Lévesque represents the party in Chapleau.
8: When we got in power in 2018, we started that the better financing for the region.
7: L'Observatoire du Développement de l'Outaouais says the CAQ has made progress since 2019, but a major gap remains. Sacha Cannon is the Liberal candidate in Hull. His party is promising salary parity with Ontario for healthcare workers to meet the region's most urgent need.
9: That is a specific engagement that we're doing only for the Outaouais.

0: Raphaël Derry, the Parti Québécois candidate in Gatineau, says his party will take politics out of funding long-awaited projects.
1: We believe in the region, and we want to improve our infrastructures.
0: Marie-Ève Forêt is running for Québec Solidaire in Hull. She says improving public services and infrastructure will help workers choose to stay after their studies.
2: Ça va aider à réduire les pertes d'emploi vers l'Ontario.
0: It will keep work from going to Ontario, she says. Both Québec Solidaire and the Parti Québécois want Quebec independence. The Conservatives didn't respond to our request. Matthew Kupfer, CBC News, Gatineau.
3: A third suspect has been arrested in connection with Montreal's fifth homicide of 2025. 22-year-old Gabriel Lavoie was arrested yesterday in Playa del Carmen, Mexico. He was wanted on a first-degree murder warrant. Lavoie is now in custody pending extradition proceedings. Two other suspects were arrested in Montreal shortly after the 2025 killing in Mercier-Hochelaga-Maisonneuve. And in Montreal, the STM is ruling out giving its special constables firearms or stun guns. That's what it told Quebec's Workplace Health and Safety Board last fall. The report was obtained by CBC, and it reveals the transit agency is concerned about the use of force by its constables. The union representing those constables has called for arming them with firearms. Foniemi leads the Center for Research Action on Race Relations in Montreal. He says the dangers outweigh the possible deterrent effect they could have.
4: Everybody commit risk when you have the use of firearms in a tight space such as metro stations. Right now, the special constables already have things such as baton and handcuffs and even pepper spray. So there are sufficient equipments to provide these special constables with the necessary tools to do their job.
3: In a statement, the STM says it favors de-escalation and referrals to health and social services. And that was the CBC News.
5: Thank you very much, Simon Akineshny from the CBC Montreal Newsroom. I'm Sabrina Marindola. Now, Simon, Lita has big plans this weekend. She has pledged this week. Lita, you're looking at me now like you forgot what you're supposed to do this weekend.
6: I'm supposed to bake an apple pie.
7: Ah.
6: That's one of the things
5: I have to do. That I did not know. Okay. I have promised the Let's Go team, it's a week now, I've promised you an apple cake. I've not made it yet, so maybe I'll have time to do that. But Lita, you said you were going to decorate for Halloween.
6: Well, yes. That's one of the things. Already? I have apple pie. So I have to do, and I forgot, I also have to add in the apple picking part.
5: Okay.
6: So okay. I have to get
5: apple
6: the apples.
5: First. Yeah.
6: Yes. For the apple pie.
7: Don't put the apple cart before the horse.
6: Okay. I have that and also a good run, but not the marathon. I think that's why I keep saying that. Is because I have a group of people I run with, and they run almost a couple of kilometers, and these marathons are very impressive.
7: Yeah.
5: See, I don't have that issue. No one will ever mistake me for running a marathon. Like, I could never say the words "I'm going running," and people will think marathon, Ironman, Spartan race.
7: So if
5: like,
7: I see you running,
5: I'm in
7: help
5: trouble.
7: You.
5: Yes, I'm in danger if I am running. Absolutely.
7: Okay. I'm going to run straight to my couch and
5: or
7: then
5: I
7: sit
5: smell
7: down.
5: Pizza and I'm following
7: yeah,
5: the aroma.
7: Yeah, that's worth running for.
5: But just to let you know, Lita, if you are doing the Halloween decor, yeah. Jane in Pointe Claire okay. texted in to say, yeah. I found squirrels nibbled on the pumpkins.
6: Wow. Oh, no.
5: So already? Maybe yes. hold off on the pumpkins.
6: Oh, yeah.
5: Not quite yet, perhaps. The squirrels are hungry this time of year.
7: The squirrels listening are like, no.
5: Put out your squash.
7: Our squirrel listeners.
6: Give it to me. Yeah, and I've been painting pumpkins. That's not a great word for me to say, by the way. But
5: painting pumpkins as opposed to carving. That's smart. That makes much less of a mess.
6: Yeah, except it gives more, you know, for those squirrels to eat. Because she's right. They just gobble my pumpkins down. So I will not be putting them out right away.
5: Yeah,
6: soon,
5: Jane, are you going to get more pumpkins? I mean, what happens now once they've eaten them? So maybe hold off until the final days before Halloween. But okay, go decorating, enjoy. And Simon, we'll chat in an hour.
7: Yeah, I'll have to carve out some time for that later.
5: Simon Akineshny with his puns from the newsroom. He'll be back in an hour with your local newscast. Let's go to Lita. She's watching the roads and transit. Lita, it is Friday afternoon. On Fridays, there's a bit of a buzz in the air. People are a little more in a rush to get home. You know, get dinner going or go wherever they need to be. Maybe they're not going home at all. Maybe they're heading up north or going to the townships. What's going on the roads?
6: So up north, it is. It's pretty busy on the Laurentian. Not in Laval. Laval, you have your pocket around St. Rose. And around the 640, 15, as always. But it's farther up there. It's

0: approaching the 50, approaching the Mirabel area towards Saint-Jérôme. Maybe it's all the runners that are heading up for the marathon that's from the Val-David down to Saint-Jérôme. Maybe. And then there's another pocket of traffic. And I know there's construction in the area too, but around Saint-Sauveur, there's another little bit of traffic, and Saint-Adèle too. So I think, you know, we talked about leaves changing in the Laurentians. And I think that it is the perfect time, and people are just doing that. Certainly not for apple picking at this point, I don't think. Maybe Eastern Townships. I'm looking at pockets too along that stretch, right out to the 35. And I'm not going to take my cameras farther than that, because I do want to mention the 25 North. They have removed the vehicle, the what's left of it anyway, at the toll area. All the emergency vehicles have left the scene. That's on 25 North on your way up through to the Terrebonne area, and things almost completely cleared out. It's funny, when you remove an accident, you remove a stall, things start to work very, very well.
1: Yeah. And Lita, Brent might be joining you, who's listening from Waterloo, Ontario, on the whole Halloween decorating, saying, yeah, I purchased my first pumpkin of the season. I want to get some carving practice in, as I like to get pretty elaborate with my jack-o'-lantern. So, Brent, is this a practice pumpkin? Oh. How many pumpkins are included here between now and Halloween? You can let me know. 514-566-9066 on the text line. It is 40 minutes past 4 o'clock. Thank you so much for joining us. I'm Sabrina Marindola. This is Let's Go on CBC Radio 1. Montreal singer-songwriter Martha Wainwright is inviting you to have a conversation about a topic that not many people are comfortable talking about: death. She will be sitting down with Dr. Andrea Creech as part of the 2026 CAPI Lectures, and this is being presented by the McGill Council on Palliative Care, and it's in collaboration with the 50th Montreal International Palliative Care Congress. Now, this is happening on Tuesday evening at the Schulich School of Music of McGill University, and Martha Wainwright joins us now on the line live to talk more about this. Martha, good afternoon. Welcome back to the show.
2: Hi.
1: It's great to speak to you again. Tell me, how comfortable are you talking about death?
2: Very, I think. I hope. I'm going to be doing this talk next week. I wrote a book a few years ago and talk a lot about my mom's death in that book, but also other family members that have passed away and how I was affected by that as a young person. And so it's a subject that I've always felt pretty comfortable with. And Elle Flanders, who is the daughter of Cappy Flanders, who's the namesake of these lectures, asked me to participate. And I was intrigued and very open to the idea.
1: So for you, it was an immediate yes. It didn't seem like you were hesitant or had to think about it.
2: No, not at all. You know, the discussion that I think we're going to be having, although I have no idea exactly where the conversation is going to go, is really a general conversation about giving space for death in our lives. You know, we spend so much of our lives focusing on being well and living well and health living as long as possible and youth. And then we get to a stage where we've left no space in our minds and on our thoughts and in our schedules for dying well, you know, and I think it's really important for us to integrate that more into our society.
1: Yeah. Aren't we obsessed with youth in North America?
2: We're obsessed with youth. We're obsessed with, you know, doing the best we can with the and living, you know, to the fullest and living the longest. And I understand the instinct, but there's something that we're all going to go through in different ways. And I feel and I fear that we don't leave enough space for that in society, and it becomes more traumatic, more difficult, more painful. And, you know, death can be a wondrous gift, you know, to the living. And also, I think we owe it to the dying to have it be as positive as it can be. Mm. And, you know, I know that as a young person, the

0: experiences that I had, you know, holding a dying uncle's hand or being in the presence of, you know, in the days before my grandmother died. And then, you know, in the day before my mother died, it was a gift. It was completely overwhelming, but also moving and life-changing. And so I think it's something that we should embrace and find ways to talk about and explore.
1: Yeah, and like you say, Martha, you know, with your mother's death, it served as a catalyst for your memoir, for your book, for your writing, for the music mm-hmm. you were making. And mm-hmm. what I love about this event is this really merges the Schulich School of Music with McGill with palliative care. How do you see music playing a role in grieving, in death, and in facing these tough times in someone's life?
0: Well, I think music always has, you know, we have from requiems to, you know, from the beginning of time and ancient times where death was obviously even more incorporated into daily life because more people were dying, you know, at all different ages. And so it was something that was really much, much more at the front of society and how people lived and how people had to deal with it. And music has always played a huge, huge role in that. The arts in general have, you know, it helps to understand, it helps to enjoy and to experience it in a, you know, spiritual way, otherworldly way. It's a connection. It's crucial, you know, when our emotions, you know, and sadness and intensity, you know, make us make noise with our, our, you know, cries of sadness or, you know, just breathing deeply or sighing deeply. And, you know, music is a way to express those emotions that are in us and to also make sense of it and to help us to grieve and mourn in a way that can be really enriching and important, I think.
1: In just a few minutes here, we're going to play some of your music, Martha. We're going to play mm-hmm. All Your Clothes, which is a song you wrote about your mother, about Kate McGarrigle. In terms of for you as a performer, when you perform these songs, what is it like for you through the grieving process? I mean, is it a place in your heart that you revisit or have you moved on? Is this a next chapter for you? What's it like for you to go back and revisit these songs?
0: It really depends on the moment. You know, songs and poetry and music can change in terms of, you know, what you're feeling as a listener. You know, sometimes I sing songs that maybe I wrote about my mom's death, Kate McGarrigle, and the sensation is maybe towards another pain. Other times she shows up completely in it. You know, you sort of don't know. You don't really know how it's going to show up and then how it's going to also change as we go through life, you know, because now it's been 16 years, you know. So these things, they move, you know, and that's such a wonderful, wonderful, wonderful thing.
1: Tuesday's event, this is happening in a newly renovated concert hall. It's happening at Pollock Hall. It just recently reopened, actually. So does this mean there's like a mini concert for people in store? Are you going to be...
0: Yes.
1: Yes, yeah, absolutely. Behind the microphone.
0: No one wants to hear me talk about death for an hour. You know, I'm not a specialist, obviously. You know, I'm not a sociologist. I'm not a philosopher or a, you know, a doctor.
1: But your music, you know, makes people feel. Right? So
0: yeah, I think choose songs. So I've already started to choose songs, but songs that relate to the subject of death and loss and... But I think in that there's joy and rebirth. And, you know, then we'll also have a Q&A period. And the discussion will go where it goes, depending on the questions that people ask and where it leads us.
1: Martha Wainwright, thank you so much for your time this afternoon and all the best at this event. Really appreciate your time.
0: Thank you very much.
1: That is Montreal singer-songwriter Martha Wainwright. She will be on stage Tuesday evening at the Schulich School of Music of McGill University. And this is the event called the Cappy Lectures 2026. If you want to check it out and attend, tickets are $12.

0: That is Montreal's Martha Wainwright with All Your Clothes. That's a song she wrote about her mother, Kate McGarrigle. Your business news is coming up. First, though, let's go to Lita. She has an update for you for this Friday commute.
1: And it's actually a good update. We do have one problem, though. It's on 15 South at Henri Bourassa. It's a stalled vehicle, and it's slow there, but it's easing up. And everywhere else, including 25 to the La Fontaine Tunnel, I turned the clock on, and we're at 26-minute delay.
0: Thanks very much, Lita. Let's go to the business desk now. Chris Edwards is here with all your business news. Hello, Chris. Good afternoon.
2: Good afternoon, Sabrina.
0: Well, on this Friday, we started the day with some major energy market news. The G7 agreeing to release 100 million barrels of oil. So tell us what the impact of that will be.
2: Well, the goal is to reduce the price of gasoline by adding a lot more supply to the market and especially reduce the price of diesel, which has become significantly more expensive recently. Its price has jumped about 15% since August and about 80% since the start of the war in Iran earlier this year. According to Natural Resources Canada, the average price of diesel was $2.60 a liter across the country today.
0: Yeah, I saw it a few days ago here in Quebec. It was almost at $3. I think I saw it at $2.89. This was maybe last week.
2: Yeah, it has gone down a little bit in the last couple of days, but it's certainly still elevated. And the G7 said a substantial amount of the fuel released will be diesel. The rollout is going to happen over the course of the next 4 months. I spoke to Enverus oil and gas research head Al Salazar about today's announcement. He thinks this signals a level of desperation.
3: This is a point where diesel prices have clearly gone to levels that's causing some economic strain. And I find it interesting that there's so much action being taken now right before the midterms and wonder, you know, how come we didn't have this like 2 or 3 months ago or when already we were having issues with the lack of supply getting through the strait. And I think we're going to see a lot.

0: more measures trying to bring down diesel, gasoline, and oil prices over the next couple of weeks here.
1: Now, we spoke late last week about President Trump floating the idea of an American diesel export ban. Today's announcement had G7 members, of course, including the United States, committing to not restrict oil exports. But to put all of this into perspective, 100 million barrels a day is essentially what the world consumes in a single day. And at the moment, it's missing about 8 million barrels per day due to disruptions.
2: Okay, let's move on to news in the U.S. now. A disappointing jobs report came out also today saying that the unemployment rate, it eked a little upwards today. So what's the latest there?
1: U.S. employers added 29,000 jobs in September, much lower than the 90,000 positions economists said they were expecting. The new numbers also increased the American unemployment rate upwards to 4.2%. The U.S. Labor Department also shaved off another 60,000 job gains they had initially reported for July and August. And remember, this will be the final jobs report released before the midterms on November 3rd. In general, though, the U.S. economy has been pretty resilient in light of the various shocks from the trade war and the war in Iran. Canada's unemployment rate, for example, is 6.4%. So the Americans are doing better than us, at least by that metric. But a poll released yesterday by the Associated Press said only 26% of Americans approve of Trump's handling of the economy.
2: Okay, Chris, and before you go here, why don't you switch into DJ mode? You have a song you want to spin for us. Let's hear it.
3: She's from Texas, I can tell by the way he's two stepping around the room.
1: Yes, the question of whether or not you may have heard that song before.
2: I'm hearing it everywhere. I've been hearing it for, it feels like months. I don't know, Chris.
1: Well, perhaps for 24 weeks, because as of this week, Ella Langley's Choose in Texas has set a new record for the most weeks at the number one spot on the Billboard Hot 100. It has dethroned Mariah Carey's All I Want for Christmas. Truly the end of an era.
2: Wow. That is big.
1: Yeah, like I said, Choose in Texas has been number one for 24 weeks straight, making it essentially inescapable at this point. It's one of only four country songs to have ever occupied the top spot, and two of the other ones were Taylor Swift songs. As for why it's been number one for so long, that, of course, is primarily a matter of taste. Sometimes country music popularity is just underrated, but when it comes to this song, we're now at a point where its top billing has become a self-fulfilling prophecy. Now journalists it has become news. Journalists like myself are talking about it, boosting its profile even more.
2: Yeah, I mean, once it breaks records, then it makes headlines for that reason. I'm with you. I do think the popularity of country music, it is underestimated. I think particularly here in Quebec, Quebecers love their country music. We have the Lasso Music Festival here, which is just a country music festival. It's been around a few years. That's relatively new too. And mm-hmm. You see everyone on the metro wearing their cowboy boots and their shorts and their cowboy hats, and everyone is heading off to take in country music. But that is, I would never have guessed, you know, if you would have asked me, Sabrina, which song will overthrow Mariah Carey, All I Want for Christmas, choosing Texas would not be my pick. No. Chris, thank you so much. Have a great weekend.
1: You too, Sabrina.
2: All right, we'll chat Monday. That is Chris Edwards from the CBC Business Desk. Lita, over to you. Let's get a look at the roads.
4: That was a really fun business report. You know what? I have some good news. Things are clearing up, but unfortunately, you know what? We have this accident on 15 South, and it's pretty new. 15 South at the 640. You know, I feel about that interchange. It's a very dangerous interchange. It's always very busy in all directions, but now, especially on the southbound side through that accident zone, blocking two of the three lanes. Once you're over the Jean-Louis-Maybridge, let's say you're coming back to Montreal, you'll slow again around Côte-Vertu, right down and onto the Metropolitan.

I made a comment in passing this week that I was hoping to get up to the Laurentians to take in the fall foliage, because I try to get up there as often as I can. Have not gotten around to it this year. Thinking I'll go up for the Thanksgiving long weekend, and then everyone's telling me, Sabrina, you can't wait another week. It is at the peak now. Gary.

0: school students. Demonstrators are furious over teacher shortages and dilapidated school facilities that are harming their ability to get an education. The protests started in the city of Lille last week. They've now spread across the country. Hundreds of French schools closed their doors today. French officials have admitted problems in the education system, but claim violent groups are hijacking the student-led protest movement. That is your World This Hour. For CBC News, I'm Kaz Bovin.
1: Hi, good afternoon. I'm Sabrina Marindola. Welcome to the final hour of the program. This is Let's Go on CBC Radio 1, 88.5 FM in Montreal. Or, of course, you can live stream us either via our website or on the app CBC Listen. And coming up, we are not going to sign off and say goodbye to you without giving you some ideas of things to do this weekend. Maybe apple picking, maybe checking out the fall colors. There's lots going on. Let's Go's Hannah Beach will have a full rundown of events for you. Also coming up, we have some music with Duke. Plus, we're going to hop aboard the CAQ bus. What is the mood like on board with leader Christine Fréchette? The polls not looking very good for the CAQ, but there are 3 days left. And then, of course, voters will get their say on Monday. So we'll check in with Sharon a little later in the show. So let's do it. Let's go.

0: temperature is holding steady this afternoon, hasn't budged much, and in fact, in the last few minutes, it's gone up. Normally at this time of day, we see it maybe dropping a degree, but it's gone up a degree. It's now 18 degrees in Montreal. I see temperatures of about 17, 18 degrees here on my weather map right across the greater Montreal area. And I'll give you a sense of what's in store for the weekend. It's a mixed bag. We have a sunny day and a cloudy day with rain. So I'll sort out what's what for you. And right now, let's get sorted on what's happening on the roads and public transportation. Lita Poulsen, she is watching her cameras from the Let's Go Traffic Center. Lita, good afternoon. I feel your phone is not ringing as often today compared to yesterday.
1: Yeah, and I mean, things are easing up. So your temperature's going up. My roads are clearing out. As far as the REM goes, in great shape for us. The metro is also clearing out. I noticed a really nice trend, too, that I have to mention about metro riders. They, as they're waiting in line to get on the metro, are removing their backpacks. I mean, like en masse, like in unison. It was so nice. I was so impressed. So something has changed.
0: Yes, some STM etiquette there, perhaps.
1: Really?
0: Okay, that is very good. Yes, a lot of courtesy goes a long way.
1: And a lot of people chasing people around on metro cars to give them their seat. I love that. It's great. And I'm sure it's the same thing too on the REM and on EXO trains. And by the way, working very well. Bike routes are thinning out now. We only have packs of 5 to 10 max on Maisonneuve and Rêve Saint-Denis. Even the 20 westbound is thinning out with, it has traffic though between Angrignon and First Avenue. But I mean, it's looking nice. And if you are heading up to do some, maybe, you know, the leaves you want to see, I said leaves, imagine, you know,
0: thinking of the Toronto Maple Leafs?
1: I will be scolded,
0: Lita,
1: for that.
0: I hope not.
1: No, I am not, but I will be scolded for that, I'm sure. But apple picking, it's easy if you're taking the 15 right now. But there are a lot of people exiting at Blainville. And after that, it has opened up. We did have a lot of traffic at Saint-Jérôme all the way up to Saint-Agathe. That's even easing up. And we're down to 20 minutes for the Lafontaine Tunnel. So it's all good. So next in line, of course, is some great music. You'll tell, and I will tell you about the closures, but not now.
0: Okay. Yes, we'll get to weekend closures a little later as we inch closer to the weekend, Lita. Mm-hmm. People want to be prepared. All right, Lita, thank you very much. And I'm getting messages from you that the fall foliage is at its peak outside the Montreal area. I'm hearing from you in the Laurentians. I'm hearing from you in the Eastern Townships. I was mentioning I haven't had a chance to go check out the colors yet. And everyone is saying you cannot wait. It's at its peak now. So who

knows? Maybe that might inspire you to head out and check out the fall foliage. Saturday's the day to do it. I think you really need to see the colors with a blue sky as the backdrop. It just makes the colors pop that much more. So that day's tomorrow, mainly sunny tomorrow with a high of 16 right across southern Quebec. And then a system's moving in, so clouding over on Sunday with a 60% chance of showers throughout the day on Sunday with a high of 17. And then it turns cooler for Monday and Tuesday. The high only around 12 degrees or so. Monday is a mix of sun and cloud, and then it's brighter again on Tuesday. Mostly sunny on Tuesday with that daytime high of 12. That's about 3 or 4 degrees below normal for this time of year. Well, right now it's 9 minutes past 5 o'clock. Thank you so much for joining us here. And it's Friday. That means music here on Let's Go. So Duke is back in the studio, and we have a special guest in studio as well, the singer-songwriter of this track.

0: very dynamic, very dramatic. We're going to have a great half hour here. Hi, Duke. Welcome back.
1: Thank you, Sabrina. And you forgot cinematic.
0: Very cinematic indeed. Oh, yes. People will recognize this one.
1: Now, it's been really cool because we've been doing Let's Go Sleuth Canadian music for about 3 years now, something like that, 3-4 years. And we recently started bringing in some of the live guests. And what I find special about today's live guest joining us in studio for the October 26th edition of Let's Go Sleuth Canadian Music is the diversity. Lack of talent, we don't have much of it here in regards to our guests. We have so many talented people.
0: We're very spoiled in Montreal, yes.
1: Absolutely. And just those that have graced this chair right here on Let's Go. Talent is not the issue. Diversity, that's a whole other thing. Natasha Maria is probably the closest artist that actually possesses the sort of musical diversity. You're going to hear it for yourself here on the air. All our listeners, like, you're not going to leave this the same artist 4 times. It's like, we're going to play 4 songs. It's going to sound like 4 different
0: people, yeah.
1: Absolutely. We went back to 2014 on this one, the EP, Tip of My Tongue. It was her debut EP. We heard a track called X Marks the Spot. It's my honor and privilege to welcome to a live in-studio October 26th edition of Let's Go Sleuth Canadian Music, Montreal's own Mona Lisa Chenna. Welcome, and thank you for dropping by.
2: Oh, thank you so much for having me. I'm so excited to
0: be here. Welcome to studio. It's great to have you here in person.
2: Oh, thank you.
1: I want to go back to the beginning, but first, I don't want to forget the song because we just played it. What were you conjuring up when you wrote this and you put this? Because this is incredible, and it doesn't sound like anything else you've ever done. What were you trying to narrate or express with this track? The style, the musical, vocal delivery?
2: Yeah, it's a kind of, in terms of the style, it's East meets West, you know, because like I'm from a multicultural background. My mother's German. My dad's from India, but I've always kind of loved like Eastern music, Middle Eastern music. And so somehow I felt that inspiration coming through in this track. At the same time, the lyrics are kind of a little bit, at the time I was studying sciences, and I guess I am a very cerebral person, but I also have a lot of passion.
1: You studied neurosciences.
2: I did, yes. And so this song is just about, you know, trying to find Mr. Right, but trying to sort of control all the variables.

0: bulls and
1: yeah, because you tell them
0: things.
1: You tell them to fill out an application on here. Yeah. You just fill out this. Wow, okay.
0: Exactly. It was meant kind of tongue in cheek, you know. In the end, she does want him, but she's making him jump through a couple hoops.
1: Gotcha.
2: Mona Lisa, I'm cerebral too, so I'm on board with that. I get that. Tell me a little bit more about your upbringing. Like you say, Indian dad, German mom.
0: Yeah.
2: And you grew up listening to a range of music. At
0: yeah.
2: what point, though, did you decide that I'm going to study music? Because you are trained in vocal jazz.
0: Yeah.
2: You're trained in Italian bel canto.
0: Mm-hmm.
2: What point did you think, I want to study this seriously?
0: Yeah, I think because I've loved music and I've always loved singing since I was a very young girl. But I would say getting to the nitty gritties of like vocal technique, exploring that, that was, you know, earlier in my teens and early adulthood.
1: How were mom and dad about that?
0: Well,
1: Indian father, German mother, education first and foremost, yeah. and it wasn't about music, I'm guessing.
2: But she was studying neuroscience, so
0: that's it.
1: But that's
0: so
1: all
0: that
1: right.
0: That,
1: yeah, exactly. So
0: I'd say my dad
1: was. That for
0: was,
1: them? Was that for them, the neuroscience? Was that for them, or was that for
0: I've
1: them?
0: Always okay. loved, I've been a nerd my whole life, too.
1: Okay.
0: I've been an artist and a nerd at the same time. Well, you know, my dad was maybe a little scared, like, oh no, what is she doing? but he supported me, and my mom, she was always very artistic. She's the one that introduced me to all kinds of amazing music. And
1: give me an example of something she played you.
0: All the great sort of jazz vocalists like Billie Holiday,
1: wow,
0: Sarah Vaughan, Ella, Dinah Washington, and Berlin cabaret music because she's
1: nice.
0: German. So
1: right.
0: that was something inspiring.
1: I mean, Marlene
0: too.
1: Dietrich.
0: Yes.
1: That whole,
0: yes.
1: Know what I mean?
0: Absolutely.
1: So we heard something that, you know, it sounds arabesque.
0: Yes.
1: You know, it mixes mm-hmm. Middle Eastern music. You hear some Indian influence in there as well with the rhythms and very, very Eastern type melodies.
0: Mm-hmm.
1: And now we're going to do something. I don't even know if you could classify it as hip hop, but it sounds like you're rapping on this one. It really does.
0: Yeah, it's like spoken word.
1: You like hip hop as well?
0: I do. I like the 90s kind of Tribe Called Quest roots. I was really into that era of rap. But
1: you're gonna hear her do hip hop like on this one. She calls it spoken word, but she's rapping.
0: Range.
1: She's
0: okay.
2: It's all about range.
1: So now we jump to the 2017 mm-hmm. sophomore EP. It's called Oracle.
0: Yeah.
1: And this is the October 26th live in studio edition of Let's Go Loose Canadian mm-hmm. Music. This one's called Nirvana Attained.

0: Nirvana attained. That is our guest today, Mona Lisa Chanda, who joins us now in studio here with Duke. So I was not expecting spoken word there.
1: You see what I'm saying? And the whole musical backdrop completely different. So X marks the spot. You were taking applications. Does that mean you found them on Nirvana attained? Did you find what you were looking for?
2: I don't know. I think it's a lot more ethereal, what I'm looking for on that other track.
1: But you see where I'm going, right?
2: Yeah.
1: When you're in a car, you're at home, or you got your phones on, or you're, if you do still use a big sound system like I do, what do you listen to?
2: It's so eclectic. It really varies, you know. Like, I'll listen to, if I want to chill out, some vocal jazz, you know. I was listening to, like, Samira Joy recently.
1: I played her on the show. She's fantastic.
2: Yeah, she is. She's really amazing. I like listening to a lot of classic soul R&B music lately. I love when I'm going running or I'm doing exercise, I like something a little more of a driving rhythm. Like I love listening to Gil Scott-Heron when I'm running.
1: Oh, yeah.
2: But I'll listen to just all kinds of stuff.
1: So your really, taste is wide-ranging, like the music
2: ranging.
1: You do.
2: Yeah, exactly. Yeah.
0: How do Montreal audiences react to it? Because, I mean, you've played big stages. You've played with Pop Montreal.
2: Yeah.
0: You've played at the Jazz Festival here in the city. What is the audience's favorite?
2: It's so hard to say because, yeah, Pop Montreal, I was doing more of that sort of the electronic music from my Oracle EP. Jazz Fest, I was an invited guest of a great piano player named Billy Georgette, who used to play at Biddle's a lot. And it was, you know, very much like,
1: he's
2: you
1: like
2: know,
1: a Montreal
2: jazz
1: legend.
2: Standards. Yeah.
1: Like a Montreal legend.
2: So it was so different, but, I think it's, I don't know. It's hard to say what audiences prefer. I think they go wherever I take them. I feel that they're all great shows in different ways, and I enjoy all these different styles.
1: Your mother introduced you to a lot of the divas, the Ella Fitzgerald, Sarah Vaughan, Billie Holiday during that era. You're also a big fan of their look.
2: Yeah.
1: And the way you're attired, the way you dress, it was like a classic period that you seem to have a liking to. Talk to us about that.
2: Yeah, well, I love a lot of like classic film, like film noir, and yes, I do admire like the glamour of that period, and so that's something I try to capture, you know, that the sort of theatrical element to the performance. I think it really adds to the performance to have that visual aesthetic element. And on my Queen of Games album too, I came up with this sort of persona, the Queen of Games, who's also very glamorous.
1: Are you the Queen of Games?
2: She's kind of my alter ego. She's the badass
1: she plays games.
2: Yeah, the kind of the person I sort of
1: remember the Flintstones. You know, remember that little demon used to have. Anyway.
2: Yeah.
1: We're gonna fast forward to your album that came out last year, Queen of Games, 2025. You're talking about Paul Carniello, who's no stranger to here. I mean, he's just worked with everybody in the city. We're gonna hear a track called "Secret Muse."
2: Yeah.

0: news. That is the same artist. That is Mona Lisa Chanda. Mona Lisa, you were saying you're cerebral, and so I'm listening to these tracks now, and I'm thinking, okay, how many brains do you have then?
1: I'm like an octopus.
0: Exactly.
1: You know, I've got eight.
0: I'm wondering if your science background at all, lends a hand to approaching creativity in a different way.
1: Wow, that's
0: Do you follow like a kind of formula, or do you analyze it in a way?
1: Actually, the funny part is no, when I'm writing, it's really stream of consciousness, and I just
0: I don't from the soul.
1: Exactly. So
2: I guess it would have to be to have a very diverse musical output. You'd really just have to do that by following whatever you're feeling in that moment, right? Because people try to stick to a genre or like and you just go with whatever you feel like at that moment.
1: Exactly. And also depending on the collaborators I work with, they provide their input, and that also can shape the sound. But I think that element of mystery, that mood that I try to create, a bit of a loungy, mysterious kind of sensual vibe.
0: Yeah, that's what you're trying to create. Yeah.
2: There's a lot of teasing, a lot of seduction in your lyrics. And you see a movie when you hear it. Mm-hmm. All right, you got a couple of big shows coming up. October 22nd, Three Hues of Blues featuring Mona Lisa Chanda, Park on Yellow and the Truth. You're part of that. Would you consider yourself part of that family, or is it more like a collaborative type thing?
1: It's a collaborative thing.
2: Yeah.
1: It's the first show we're doing all together, and it's very exciting. With also Tegyo Denzi.
2: And that's at Casa del Popolo.
1: Exactly.
2: It's a nice little venue. Mm-hmm. And then November 29th, female artist showcase, Mona Lisa Chanda, Christine Howie, who we had on the show a couple months ago, fantastic vocalist, and Tiffany P. That's at Pub Local Zero Déchet, Montréal. Where is that located around?
1: That's right, a few minutes from Jean Talon Metro.
2: Ah, okay.
1: Yeah.
2: All right.
1: Yeah.
2: We're going to go out with another track from your latest album called Queen of Games. This one's called Casual Affair. Now, it's not an official single, but you did this really cool kind of reel that you put out on social media. I think you were in a cafe one day. And get ready, because she's going to be in concert October 22nd, November 29th. I'd like to go to both shows and see what it is that you do. Because you really
0: she's
2: don't know what an artist like that.
0: Yeah.
2: Thank you so much for dropping by.
1: Yeah, well, thank you so much for having me.
0: Thank you so much for coming by. That is Mona Lisa Chanda. We're going to hear Casual Affair. Duke, thank you so much to you.
2: Thank you.

0: 90 seconds to news time. Let's get a look at the roads from Lita.
1: I have to tell you, that song suits. The traffic is just perfect.
0: Oh, it's moody out there.
1: Oh,
0: yes.
1: Yeah.
0: Mysterious.
1: It is. And working oddly well. You want to take the Victoria Bridge, pretty good shape. Getting there is tough still. There's work on that bridge. If you need the 15 to the Champlain Bridge from Outwater, that's really good for a

0: skies with a high of 16. Tomorrow night, though, if you're in the townships, there is a risk of frost. Overnight low expected is zero. And then on Sunday, cloudy skies, 17 degrees with some afternoon showers on Sunday. We are the longest living pair. 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News is next.
1: This is CBC News. Good afternoon. It's 5:30. I'm Simon Nakadeshny with your CBC News from Montreal. Voting day in Quebec is Monday, and provincial party leaders are making their final pitches to voters ahead of what's shaping up to be an unpredictable election night. While the die is not yet cast, polling suggests after 8 years in power, voters' enthusiasm for the CAQ may be waning. Leader Christine Fauchette says she would stay on as party leader, even if she didn't win her seat. Sharon Yonan Reynolds is with the CAQ campaign.
2: Christine Fréchette has refused to speculate on what a total loss of seats would mean for her party. But today, she did confirm that she would stay on as CAQ leader, even if she doesn't win her riding in Trois-Rivières.
3: People in the party have elected me last April. We've worked very hard since then, and we will continue to do so.
2: In 2022, the CAQ under François Legault won 90 seats, a dominant majority. Now, polling numbers suggest the party could get wiped off the map. Still, high-profile candidates like François-Alain Duranceau remain confident.
4: I look at the polls, even if we're not supposed to look at the polls, I look at them and I look at what my pointage is on the ground and what people tell me, and there's a discrepancy.
2: Éric Girard, candidate for PRU, even says he considers his riding already won.
5: We understand that some people are not happy with our second mandate. We understand that our campaign was not perfect, but we are the party that have the experience to govern in what is very turbulent times.
2: He insists the party is still playing to win amid its uncertain future. Sharon Yonan Reynolds, CBC News, Brossard.
1: Meanwhile, with the Conservatives hoping for gains in the Quebec City region, two politicians with a rocky relationship could soon find themselves representing the same constituents. For years, Quebec Conservative Party leader Éric Duhaime and Quebec City Mayor Bruno Marchand have been at odds. Stephanie Miles has more on why.
6: Take Quebec City's $7.9 billion tramway project, for example. Marchand is an advocate. Duhaime is against it. The conservative leader wants the billions from the tramway to go to a third bridge over the St. Lawrence River instead. Marchand said yesterday that Duhaime's math just doesn't add up. Recent polling shows Duhaime's conservatives could win as many as a dozen seats in the Quebec City region and surrounding areas on Monday. Marchand says he'll work with anyone who is looking forward, not backwards. But working to quash the tram project is not workable, Marchand says. Duhaime wants to try to find common ground. He intends to sit down with Marchand the day after the election to get started. The two politicians took part in a march for seniors yesterday in Quebec City. There was a brief handshake before they went their separate ways. But come October 6th, should they end up with the same constituents, they'll likely be spending more time together. Stephanie Miles, CBC News, Montreal.
1: A third suspect has been arrested in connection with Montreal's fifth homicide of 2025. 22-year-old Gabriel Lavoie was arrested yesterday in Playa del Carmen, Mexico. He was wanted on a first-degree murder warrant. Lavoie is now in custody pending extradition. Two other suspects were arrested in Montreal shortly after the 2025 killing in the borough of Mercier-Hochelaga-Maisonneuve. A new law is now in effect in Quebec that places mental health and physical injuries on the same level of importance. Employers need to know how to identify and assess work-related psychosocial risks. Businesses with fewer than 20 employees need to appoint a health and safety liaison officers, while large organizations must form a committee and are required to implement a prevention program. The Quebec Order of Certified HR Professionals welcomes the change. Executive Director Manon Poirier says the rules should give smaller employers techniques they did not have before.
7: It's an opportunity to actually look at clarity of roles, have conversation, clarify some element, make some change in how we organize work. A lot of time it solves a lot of the perception within the team.
1: Paulie says that kind of HR expertise needs to be made available for smaller businesses. And PWHL fans now have specific game days and matchups to circle on their calendars. in a season that will see several

0: firsts. Today, the Professional Women's Hockey League announced this season's official schedule. Gabriel Gindy has more on what's on the agenda.
1: Christmas in October.
2: For Heidi Van Regen, now is the time to plan trips to the arena with friends. The Montreal Victoire superfan is also the founder of the P-Dub Fan Club, a play on the league's name.
1: It's just amazing to see Montreal home openers already sold out. It's sold out in 2 days without even being announced. It's just incredible to see. I'm excited to see the explosion happen.
2: The league is announcing a few firsts this season with 4 new expansion teams. Players will face off in a total of 180 games this year, a PWHL record. Teams will be split down the middle between an Eastern and Western conference. And in the playoffs, 8 squads will compete over 3 rounds instead of 4 teams over 2 rounds. Montreal Victoire fan Felicia Mezzanotte is excited to see the return of Hockey Night in Canada on Saturday nights, this time featuring the PWHL, and to also see familiar faces in new uniforms, like Nicole Gosling. The former Victoire player will line up against Montreal for the expansion club in Hamilton, the night Montreal's championship banner gets raised.
1: It's going to be nice to see, and we're doing it against Hamilton, and Gosling has Hamilton now, so kind of happy that she's going to get to be there to see it.
2: The names of the 4 recent expansion teams will be announced next month. Gabriel Gindy, CBC News, Montreal.
0: And that was the CBC News.
3: Thank you very much, Simon Ekinesny from the CBC Montreal Newsroom. I'm Sabrina Marandola. Lita Polson, watching the commute. Lita was mentioning it's easing up out there. I feel like the weekend is almost upon us. But you know who's not going to be relaxing this weekend?
0: Who's that?
3: The party leaders.
0: Yeah.
3: They are hitting the pavement. They're crisscrossing across the whole province. These are the final days to convince you that they deserve your vote on Monday.
0: Yeah, and getting out the vote is always a huge operation, given that a lot of people, I don't know what our participation rate was last time, but it seems though that in some of these ridings, it could be a matter of a few hundred votes.
3: We saw in the federal election that in some ridings, it was down to 1 vote. And therefore, yes, when they say every vote matters, you never know.
0: 5
3: exactly.
0: Parties,
3: yeah.
0: Unpredictable situations. And 48 hours is doesn't seem like a long time, but stuff can happen.
3: In absolutely.
0: Politics.
3: Yes. In politics, a lot can happen.
0: A lot can happen in 48 hours. Yep.
3: Monday, by the way, polls open at 9:30 and they close at 8 p.m. And then we will have special coverage for you. It starts at 7:30. So polls close at 8. We'll be joining you just before 8 o'clock, before the polls close at 7:30 on television, radio, and streaming online. So lots going on. We have political panelists lined up. Hosting will be Deborah Arbeck, along with Chief Political Correspondent Rosemary Barton, and then political panelists. Our own Émilie Nicolas will be part of the election night programming. So will Rodolphe Husny and Robert Libman for up-to-the-minute results as they are coming in live.
0: Solid panel.
3: Absolutely. And so all of that expert analysis coming, and we're going to have live reporters out in different ridings. Some of them are, you know, have a lot on the line here, and we could see a few ridings flip, and there are some hot races. So it'll all be here Monday. So until then, Simon.
0: And for the first time in a while, I will not be a part of it.
3: There you go.
0: I'll be watching from the couch.
3: Yes, we'll be taking in all of the coverage from home and watching everything that happens. But lots to go. As Simon says, anything can happen between now and Monday. Simon, enjoy your weekend.
0: Yeah, you too.
3: Okay, get
0: see
3: pumpkin carving or whatever it is you're doing. Lita, you're going to get some Halloween decor, but first you have to procure the apples for that pie.
4: Oh, and I just can't wait. I don't do the crust, by the way. I buy a pre-made crust. I know that's cheating, but hey, it works for me.
3: I don't think it's cheating, okay. Lita. What, has anyone ever said, oh no, I'm not going to eat this?
4: I certainly haven't.
3: Absolutely not. I buy the whole pie. So there you go.
4: That's good too. It's my favorite pie.
3: Yeah. Don't ask me for the recipe because I didn't make it.
4: And my favorite season because of apples, because of the leaves. Well, it's my favorite season now because we're in it. I tend to embrace, and I also embrace trying to get people around different closures. We got to talk Laurentian, the northbound. We'll have lane closures during the day between the Met and Henri Bourassa. But during the nighttime, complete closure of Laurentian North.

0: from the Met up to Henri Bourassa, and both Saturday and Sunday. And they are saying that this might disrupt people because we are a nighttime group. We really are. People go out, they enjoy, they travel around. Also, Saint-Michel entrance for the Metropolitan Westbound closed all weekend, tonight till Monday morning. And also Camezy in that same area, will have lane closures. So that, I presume, will be quite congested. I don't know, but I would maybe avoid it or use Waze. That's really become quite popular now. And Park still closed this weekend. I thought they'd have it open between.
1: Oh, I thought by Friday it would all be done.
0: I thought they would, but they've extended it. And it's between Avenue des Pins and Montréal. I don't know. Maybe they enjoyed it so much. They just can't let go.
1: They're hanging on to the memories.
0: But they've moved. They've moved. All the bleachers are gone. The porta toilets are gone. I saw them truck them off. Marathon weekend, too. Up north, if you're going to Saint-Jérôme, Val-David area, be prepared Saturday and Sunday. There's a marathon there. And if you're heading to Quebec City this weekend, it's the big marathon there. Ours is coming up, by the way. Not this weekend, but the long weekend.
1: Okay. Lita, thank you very much. And by the way, Lita, I mean, we here at the Let's Go family, we are your people, because Tanya is texting in saying, Lita, I don't make the crust either.
0: Oh, yeah.
1: I buy it and then I spruce it up.
0: Ooh.
1: I brush it with cream and sprinkle it with brown sugar crystals.
0: Got it.
1: So Tanya gives it that homemade touch. I like that. She adds her own touch to it.
0: I like that,
1: but
0: too.
1: She buys the crust. So yeah. No shame in that.
0: Okay.
1: Sounds delicious, Tanya. Thank you very much for that. Mm-mm. It is 41 minutes past 5 o'clock. Now, the provincial political parties, they are zigzagging across Quebec. They just have 3 days left, or 2.5 days, I guess, because most of today is done until Monday's vote. And all of this as the provincial election campaign ramps up and wraps up, frankly. So let's check in with CBC reporter Sharon Yonan Reynolds. She's been following the Coalition Avenir Québec campaign bus, and we have reached Sharon now, I believe, the bus. And Sharon, you are joining us from Brossard, just across the river on the South Shore. Hello, Sharon. Good afternoon.
2: Hey, Sabrina.
1: Tell us a little bit about where the party was at today and what the plan is, what other places they're visiting.
2: So today we spent time in cities off the island of Montreal. We started the day in Salaberry de Valleyfield, which is a place that does have pretty strong CAQ support, though they are trailing behind the PQ in that riding. Fréchette has spent the better part of the last few days supporting her local candidates. We've been in cities around Montreal most recently, actually. Rallies, campaign offices. She spent a lot of time handshaking. Today, actually, we got to hear Fréchette speak Spanish, which, little known fact, Kristen Fréchette does speak Spanish. She spoke to the owner of a Colombian restaurant. I've been listening to what her conversations have been with people. She's been talking a lot about a possible referendum, which is something that the Parti Québec was proposing. She's been saying this would be disastrous for Quebec and really touting her party as the one best placed to handle the economy. All of this amid pretty unfortunate projections for the party right now, showing that their support is collapsing.
1: Yeah, okay. We'll get into what some of those polls are showing in a second. First, though, Sharon, I mean, what else have you been hearing from the CAQ leader, from Christine Fréchette, these days? What's been her message on the campaign trail?
2: So at large, he's really been hammering home those two points I mentioned, the economy and a referendum, and kind of combining them together. So the last few days, she's really been basically imploring voters not to give the PQ a majority. She's really hit hard on this, quote, uncertainty that she says a referendum would create, saying that it would gravely impact the economy. Today, she was actually accompanied by Éric Girard, a key member of her party and candidate in the Proulx riding. And he actually drew a parallel between what happened in England after the UK withdrew from the European Union. He referenced economic studies showing that Brexit left England's economy in 2025, basically 6 to 8% smaller than it would have been otherwise. Here is a bit from him on why he believes the CAQ really is best placed to handle the economy in Quebec over the next 4 years.
3: Instead of collaborating and fighting through what is an economic storm going on right now, the Parti Québécois is proposing to discuss sovereignty and constitution, and we are proposing to build a new economy.

0: to transform an industrial revolution for the Quebec economy.
1: So Girard is very confident, as you just heard there. He even went as far today as saying, when I win my riding. I tried asking him today, you know, the projections for your party aren't great. You know, if those end up being correct, like how are you feeling about the direction the party is going? He refused to even entertain that idea. The party right now, it really doesn't want to give the impression that they're throwing in the towel.
2: Yeah, and all of this comes amid some of these projections that you alluded to earlier, Sharon. I mean, some have the CAQ with zero seats after Monday night. So what could the future of the party look like? Of course, ultimately, it's up to the voters. We'll see how things go Monday. But
1: for sure,
2: if the polls are showing a decline in CAQ support, I mean, what's the future of the party?
1: So this has been the question on my mind for the past few days. And I've been asking everyone in sight, you know, what they thought the answer was. I asked Christine Fréchette. She was the first person I asked directly. She refuses to even speculate on that possibility. She says she wants to focus on the campaign at hand. Although today, I think the closest that she is kind of like publicly skirted to doubt is saying that she would stay on as party leader if she doesn't win her seat in Trois-Rivières. Right now in that riding, she is polling quite well, but still behind the PQ. As a journalist on the campaign trail, I would say we're getting a very particular impression of how the party is feeling about the whole campaign. Recently, actually, we've started our days quite late. I believe yesterday we only like left the hotel to start the day of campaigning at around noon. And today we're finishing at 3 o'clock. Like, that's not necessarily what you're going to see a party doing in the last like few days of the campaign when this is like all the time they have. Like, they've got to use every minute.
2: Yeah, it makes you wonder if they're meeting behind the scenes to rearrange their travels or rearrange the plan based on some of the intel that they're getting.
1: Certainly. To her credit, Christine Fréchette does have like a lot of interviews lined up. So, you know, we're seeing that in her schedule. But, you know, it's just that we're noticing. We're noticing that there's a difference. And I was even saying in general, there's certainly a bit of an air of discouragement, at least that we're getting from Fréchette a little bit on the campaign trail. Though, you know, if you ask her about it directly, she's not going to tell you that she's discouraged at all. I spoke to a political analyst, Rudy Husny, about what he thought, you know, the future of the party actually would be, you know, in the scenario where they get zero seats or if they just get, you know, two or three or a handful. He says, you know, the party's future certainly is uncertain, but it's not necessarily doomed. A lot is going to depend on the leader, according to him. And then, you know, there's this question of, is it actually going to be Christine Fréchette who stays on? Even though she says, you know, if she didn't win in her riding, she would still stay on as party leader. Are they going to choose someone else instead? Would that person maintain, you know, the right kind of energy to survive the next 4 years? And there's also a question of, are they going to rebuild what the party actually stands for? Here's a little bit from him on that.
3: The CAQ is a little bit like what happened with the ADQ with Mario Dumont. It was a one-man party with Mario Dumont. It was a one-man party, I believe, with François Legault. It's normal in a political life that you go back to the drawing board, sometimes rebuild, and perhaps there'll be a new leader, maybe an actual member of the National Assembly, like Simon Jolin Barrette, for example, or others, that they can rebuild that party.
1: So all that being said, it's still very unclear what the party's future could look like. There are a lot of different possible scenarios at this point, Sabrina.
2: Okay, it's going to be interesting to say the least. Definitely not an election day that will be boring to cover. Sharon Yonan Reynolds. No, absolutely. Thank you so much. Good luck this weekend. I know you're busy, hard at work, and we'll connect again soon. Thank you, Sharon.
1: Thank you.
2: That is CBC reporter Sharon Yonan Reynolds. She is following the CAQ bus for the rest of the campaign. Only a couple of days to go here, as voting day is Monday. And polls open at 9:30 in the morning and they close at 8 p.m. And Lita, Monday, some schools might be closed because some schools are being used as polling stations and therefore might have more parents working from home, perhaps, as, you know, with the election day, the school calendar may be affected, too.
4: It always changes the flow. It always changes the trends in traffic. The trend in traffic today, I mean, the clear out is so early, and it's you're free and clear to head to the Mercier, Champlain, a tiny delay around the Nuns Island area.

0: a lot of traffic, though, in the 20 West still from Angrignon over to First. And you know what? We're looking forward, actually, to taking DeCary right now because it's rolling slow, but it's from Queen Mary to the DeCary Interchange.
1: It's almost here. Yep. I smell it. I feel it. The weekend is upon us almost. So if you're looking for things to do, we've got you covered. Let's Go researcher Hannah Beach joins us now to give us some ideas. Hannah, good afternoon. Welcome to studio.
2: Hi, Sabrina.
1: Okay, let's start with tonight, shall we? Let's not waste any more time. I think Friday night is part of the weekend in my mind.
2: Oh, yeah, for sure.
1: So what's going on in Montreal?
2: Well, Sabrina, for those who are into literary pursuits, there's an event in the Plateau you won't want to miss. Punisher, a reading series from New York City, is visiting Montreal this evening for an event in collaboration with 5050 Expo. Readers from Toronto, NYC, and Montreal will be presenting their works, followed by a DJ set by Blessed Goatee. This event is happening at Galerie Le 1040 at 8 p.m. in the Plateau, and entrance is free.
1: Okay, that's always a good price when it's free. I always appreciate that. Okay, let's go to the West Island for this next one. And this is something happening over the weekend.
2: Yes, on Saturday, there's some breakdancing fun happening. The borough of Pierrefonds-Roxborough is teaming up with a local dance school called Break City to hold a dance event called Street Wave. And this is the first year of the event, which brings together young people from the area with internationally acclaimed artists like Lazy Legs and Sean and Sam, who won the Quebec televised dance show competition Revolution in 2024. The event is happening from 1 to 5 at the Jerry Robertson Community Center. There will be dance performances, breaking and open style dance competitions, and ciphers, which are dance circles and breaking. Tickets are around $3.
1: Okay, very good. It's always fun. I appreciate seeing, you know, street dancing, breaking, and just all of those styles. It's just so dynamic, and everyone gets really involved. Okay, what about for live music? Where can we go?
2: Yes. So also on Saturday, there's Monktoberfest happening in Villemar. The fourth edition of the festival is a strong lineup of musical acts with the Burning Brass Band, Les Lunatiques, and Bleu Jeans Bleu. There will be a colorful parade as well, face painting for kids, local food vendors and artisans, and local microbreweries. So this is a great event for the whole family. The event starts at 12:30 and it goes until around 9 p.m. on Monk Boulevard between Jolicoeur and Jacques Hurtel, and entry is free.
1: I have been speaking a lot about the fall foliage. I just mentioned in passing this week on the show that I have not had a chance to take in any of the beautiful foliage outside of Montreal, because here in the city, we're not quite there yet with the colors. But all of the listeners saying, Sabrina, there's no time to waste. The leaves are already starting to fall. We have hit peak colors. I'm hearing that from listeners on the text line, in the townships, in the Laurentians. So you did find some events to check out this weekend for the fall foliage.
2: Yes, definitely. So throughout the weekend, there's Le Journée Proximité Plein Air going on. And that's an annual event that showcases 180 different outdoor activities across the province. So the event's goal is to show people how easy it is to enjoy the outdoors close to home and allow them to try an activity that they previously hadn't gotten the chance to. I spoke to Rémi Richard, the general manager of the Quebec Public Recreation Association, to learn more about the different activities on offer.
3: This weekend, there's different activities such as introduction to fat biking in Parc Bernard Landry in Laval, and also at Parc Nature du Bois de Liesse in Montreal. We have trail running and nature interpretation in Saint-Julie. Also, introduction to canoeing and discovering the river in Saint-Eustache, on Lac des Deux Montagnes. Also in Montreal this weekend at Parc Maisonneuve, guided walks on reconnecting with nature. And for the more adventurous, we have at the Parc Frédéric Bach any initiation to kite surf. So tons of activities across the city this weekend and across the province.
1: So many, many options for you wherever you are listening from, wherever you are in Quebec. Okay, now, Hannah, I'm looking at the weather forecast here. So fingers crossed that Mother Nature cooperates on Sunday, because you did find an outdoor event for Sunday. It's looking like afternoon showers. Morning is cloudy. What did you find?
2: Yes, so on Sunday, there's Cyclovia, a street party dedicated to cycling happening in Laval. The festival has lots of fun and educational activities centered around active transportation on Cartier Boulevard, which will be closed to car traffic from Breton to Le Grand. This event is free and open to people of all ages. I spoke to

0: Laurent de Maisonneuve from the Laval Regional Environmental Council, who helped to plan the event, on what we can expect.
1: We try to have a good balance between educational and recreational activities. So we'll have like bike mechanic workshops during the day, cycling classes for children. People can discover like cargo bikes and they can try it with the children inside. And we have a lot of booths where people can learn the benefits of active mobility or stuff like that. But then we have stuff that's also purely for fun. So we'll have like music, we have a DJ on bike, we have an acrobatics show. We brought back this year like the favorite from last year, which is antique bikes. So people can try our penny farting bikes. People really like that.
2: Okay, so that sounds like a lot of fun. So that is happening in Laval on Sunday along Cartier Boulevard. And Hannah, just before we go here, for all the sports lovers, anything for them?
0: Yes. So also on Sunday, there's a sumo exhibition happening for those curious to learn more about this form of wrestling. The event is open to kids and adults, and it's a great way to learn the basics of the sport and even try it yourself. You'll also be able to see the Canadian athletes in action who are headed to the World Sumo Championships in Azerbaijan in just a few weeks. The exhibition is happening at Avant-Garde Brewery near L'Assomption Metro from 2:30 to 5:30. And tickets start at $25, and funds are going to go to the athletes' crowdfunding campaigns for the World Championships, as well as to Sumo Canada. So if you're interested, make sure to wear comfortable clothes to this event.
2: That is a very good tip. If you will try your hand at sumo wrestling, yes, dress comfortably. No tight buttons or zippers or anything like that. Okay, and before you go, Hannah, this Sunday is the first Sunday of the month, and so that means we can check out a few more things for free.
0: Yes, exactly. So a reminder that for Sundays means free admission into museums across Montreal for residents of Quebec. So don't forget to book your tickets online.
2: Okay. Hannah, thank you so much.
0: Thank you.
2: That is Let's Go's Hannah Beach.

0: Blue Jeans Blur, and the group will be playing at Monktoberfest tomorrow in Villemard. Let's get a last look at the roads from Lita.
1: Okay, so we have a stall, and like that's about it. And everyone just went home, went to an activity. It's just a beautiful drive. Public transit is just beautiful. Watch out, though, this weekend. Metropolitan, the Saint-Michel entrance closed all weekend, and Laurentian might be a little chaotic there. But other than that, we're just going to have a great weekend. Sabrina, have a great one.
0: You too, Lita. Enjoy.
1: Thank you.
0: I want to know about this apple pie and how it all works out. Enjoy your weekend, Lita. Really fret right now. It's 18 degrees in Montreal. That's a few degrees above average for this time of year. A few clouds tonight with a low of 9. And then for the weekend, sunny on Saturday. Gorgeous day tomorrow. Maybe check out that fall foliage, as our texters are insisting that this is the time, as peak season for fall foliage has arrived outside of Montreal. 16 degrees. And then on Sunday, cloudy with some showers with a high of 17. Thank you to the Let's Go team this week. Our researchers, Hannah Beach, Jacqueline Newsom, Raphael Reyes, our producer, Thomas Cobbett-Labonté, our technician, Martin Boulanger. Thank you for your company. I'm Sabrina Marindola. Have a great weekend.
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0: Good evening, I'm Simon Nakaneshny with your CBC News headlines for Quebec. Police in Quebec City are investigating a suspicious death in the Saint-Jean-Baptiste neighborhood. It says officers from the SPVQ's tactical squad were carrying out an operation in a residence today on St. Gabriel Street. At about 11 o'clock this morning when they entered, police say they discovered a man's body and that the case has been taken over by the Major Crimes Unit. And Monday is Provincial Election Day here in Quebec. CBC News will be live on election night, online, on TV, on radio, and streaming. Join our host, Deborah Arbeck, Chief Political Correspondent Rosemary Barton, and political panelists Emilie Nicolas, Rodolphe Husny, and Robert Limmen for up-to-the-minute results and analysis starting at 7:30. The polls close at 8, and Sudha Krishnan and Douglas Gelliban will break down those results. And we'll have live reports from communities across the province. Now, taking a look at the Environment Canada weather forecast. In Montreal tonight, a few clouds, 9 degrees the low. Tomorrow, mainly sunny, the high getting up to 16. Sunday, chance of showers, 17 the high. For Quebec City, a 30% chance of showers this evening, the low dropping to 6. Mainly sunny with a high of 16 tomorrow, then cloudy on Sunday, the high also 16. In Sherbrooke tonight, a 60% chance of showers this evening, 7 degrees the low. Tomorrow, mainly sunny skies, high 15. Frost advisory overnight Saturday into Sunday. And for Gaspé, clearing tonight with fog patches, the low plus 5. Sunny tomorrow, some cloud moving in on Sunday, high around 15.
1: What kind of future do Albertans want? The upcoming

Upcoming referendum will reveal where voters stand. Choices on the ballot. Stay in Canada. Seek more provincial powers over immigration and whether to push for constitutional change. To learn what the results could mean for you, for Albertans, and for all Canadians, stay tuned to CBC News for full coverage. The Alberta referendum, October 19th. Everywhere you get CBC News.

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1: I'm Sonali Karnik. Tomorrow and all in a weekend, Ukrainians in Quebec want to say thank you to Quebecers by handing out bowls of borscht. We'll get the details on the event taking place in five cities in the province. Also, a new book looks at the forgotten and neglected legacy of women in blues and jazz. We'll talk about Black Satin with Stanley Payon. And if you haven't been following the election campaign, we'll catch you up just before you have to cast your vote. That's all in a weekend Saturday.
0: The CBC News is next. Coming up in an hour, it's Ideas with Nala Ayed.
2: Weston International Award winner Hanif Abdurraqib talks about the themes of loss, longing, and home that ripple through his cultural criticism to speak to the heart as much as the intellect. Coming up on Ideas.
3: This is CBC News. Good evening. It's 7 o'clock. I'm Simon Nakaneshny with your CBC News from Montreal. A special prosecutor is taking over the

0: Investigation into the alleged gang rape of a former student at New York's Cornell University in 2024. The state's governor says the way officials handled the case initially has raised serious and troubling questions. Chris Reyes reports.
1: She was failed by people and institutions with an obligation to protect her.
2: New York Governor Kathy Hochul is now handing over the case to New York Attorney General Letitia James, saying that she has lost faith in the original investigators. The AG said the evidence will be presented to a grand jury if necessary.
3: We will review the facts, gather evidence, interview witnesses, and if warranted, pursue prosecutions.
2: Seven former and current male students from Cornell University have been named in a civil lawsuit filed by a former student last month. The woman, referred to as Jane Doe, alleges she was gang raped, drugged, and assaulted in 2024. Hochul says she's in favor of changing a New York law that states a person can't argue mental incapacitation in sexual assault charges if she chose to drink or take drugs.
1: Voluntary intoxication is not a license for sexual assault or gang rape, period.
2: No charges have been laid. Chris Reyes, CBC News, New York.
0: In France, student protests have forced hundreds of schools across the country to close their doors. Demonstrators are demanding the government deal with teacher shortages and dilapidated classrooms. The French government says it is willing to hear them out, but is condemning increasingly violent rallies. William Denslow has the latest.
4: The student protests, like this one in Paris today, began last week and spread across France. Officials say roughly 2,000 people have been arrested in clashes with police. Protesters are angry about teacher shortages, long working hours, and deteriorating school facilities. Government officials have acknowledged the problems exist, but denounced the demonstrations as irresponsible. And the country's education minister, Edouard Geffre, says the nature of the movement has changed. It has very clearly been taken hostage by violent small groups, he says. And that is what we must put a stop to. Geffre is holding meetings with student unions in an effort to quell protests. About 500 schools were closed today. For CBC News, I'm William Denslow in Brussels.
0: And police in Quebec City are investigating a suspicious death in the Saint-Jean-Baptiste neighborhood. It says officers from the SPVQ's tactical squad were carrying out an operation in a residence today on St. Gabriel Street. At about 11 o'clock this morning when they entered, they discovered a man's body, and the case has been taken over by the Major Crimes Unit. And PWHL fans now have specific game days and matchups to circle on their calendars in a season that will see several firsts. Today, the Professional Women's Hockey League announced season's schedule. Gabriel Gindy has more.
5: Christmas in October.
6: For Heidi Van Regen, now is the time to plan trips to the arena with friends. The Montreal Victoire superfan is also the founder of the P-Dub Fan Club, a play on the league's name.
5: It's just amazing to see Montreal home openers already sold out. It's sold out in 2 days without even being announced. It's just incredible to see. I'm excited to see the explosion happen.
6: The league is announcing a few firsts this season. With four new expansion teams, players will face off in a total of 180 games this year, a PWHL record. Teams will be split down the middle between an Eastern and Western conference. And in the playoffs, eight squads will compete over three rounds, instead of four teams over two rounds. Montreal Victoire fan Felicia Mezzanotte is excited to see the return of Hockey Night in Canada on Saturday nights, this time featuring the PWHL, and to also see familiar faces in new uniforms, like Nicole Gosling. The former Victoire player will line up against Montreal for the expansion club in Hamilton, the night Montreal's championship banner gets raised.
5: It's going to be nice to see, and we're doing it against Hamilton, and Gosling has Hamilton now, so kind of happy that she's going to get to be there to see it.
6: The names of the four recent expansion teams will be announced next month. Gabriel Gindy, CBC News, Montreal.
0: And that was the CBC News. Now here's a look at the weather forecast in Montreal tonight. A few clouds, 9 degrees the low. Tomorrow mainly sunny and a high of 16. For Quebec City, a 30% chance of showers this evening, the low getting down to 6. Mainly sunny skies tomorrow and a high of 16. In Sherbrooke tonight, a 60% chance of showers this evening, 7 degrees the low. Tomorrow mainly sunny skies, 15 degrees the high. And for Gaspé, clearing tonight, fog patches overnight. The low plus 5, mainly sunny tomorrow and a high of 14 degrees.
7: 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I'm Neil Kirksall.
8: And I'm Chris Howden. This is As It Happens, the Friday edition, part 2.

0: Captain Ahab, Francis Drake, Ferdinand Magellan, Captain Edward Teach, also known as Blackbeard, Captain Highliner, whose rugged, sexy visage stares out at us in the frozen food aisle, all bearded, all men. That's not who Sarah Donnelly of Powell River, BC wants us to picture when we think about people who work at sea. She spent much of her life on the water, working in BC's marine sector, and she wanted to tell the stories of her fellow seafaring women on those vessels. Here's Sarah Donnelly talking about the women she's documented in her new book, Seagoing Women at Work.
1: I think with all of those women, they're so highly accomplished and high-powered individuals on the water and just in life. And I think that's part of what is so cool about learning their stories is all of their accomplishments. So we have, you know, from search and rescue captains, marine engineers, working on tugboats, tuna fishing, all kinds of different work. And all of it is really very highly skilled and super cool.
2: You know, Sarah, I was surprised to learn that globally women make up just

0: 1.2% of the seafaring workforce. How do you hope that changes as a result of a book like this one?
1: Well, I say in the introduction that the through line of the book is connection. And I think that's so important for women if they're going to do well in these careers and you know, for the industry to retain women in these occupations, is having people that are your mentors, your allies.